This is huge, and it's not a mirage. Jack White will be at Borderland at Knox Farm State Park. The weekend is September 18th through the 20th. We're so happy to be there. 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
1: 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Engines pumping and thumping in time. The green light flashes, the flags go up. Churning and burning.

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0: Oh, yeah, mic check, 1, 2, 1, 2, 1.

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I don't give a... Show me a new trick.

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October zone is the label. Said figure deal was a fable. 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
3: BBC World Service at 6 hours GMT. This is Weekend with me, Paul Henley. Coming up this hour, President Trump announces that a peace deal with Iran has been largely negotiated. Could it be an end to the war, finally?
4: Very optimistic soundings coming out of the White House. There's more silence coming out of Tehran, but it appears that we're closer now to a deal that would end this war than at any time since it began.
3: Also, why the latest Ebola outbreak in the center of Africa is causing such concern among health experts.
5: I'm really worried about the latest outbreak. Look, we've only known about this outbreak for 1 week, and the day it was announced, the case numbers were already much larger than most outbreaks are when they end.
3: Plus, the so-called steroid Olympics open in Las Vegas. Where else? Weekend after the news.
6: Live from NPR News in Washington, I'm Dan Ronan. A peace agreement to end the U.S. and Israel's war in Iran could come soon. President Trump, in a new social media post, said the new peace agreement includes the opening of the Strait of Hormuz. More from NPR's Danielle Kurtzleben.
7: In the post, Trump said he spoke today to officials from Pakistan and a number of Middle Eastern countries about a potential agreement. He claimed that deal has been, quote, largely negotiated, unquote, but that it is subject to agreement by the U.S., Iran, and those other countries. He also said the agreement will involve opening the Strait of Hormuz and that final details will be, quote, announced shortly. However, the administration has multiple times said that the war was nearly over or even entirely over. The war has now been going on for nearly 3 months and led to a spike in oil prices. Amid the lengthening war and high prices, Trump's approval rating in polls has sunk. Danielle Kurtzleben, NPR News.
6: One man is dead, and the Secret Service says it shot him after he approached the White House security checkpoint Saturday evening and fired numerous shots at officers. Officers returned fire. A bystander was also hit near the White House, but it's not known if that person was hit by that gunfire or the gunfire from the man. The Secret Service said the president was at the White House during the time of the shooting, but none of the people it protects were impacted. For a short period of time, the White House was put on lockdown, but that has since been lifted. No one else has been injured. No comment from the White House on what took place. California's Governor Gavin Newsom declared a state of emergency as first responders battled to keep a damaged chemical tank at an aerospace company in Southern California near Disneyland from leaking or exploding. 40,000 people who live nearby have been given evacuation orders. The tank began to overheat on Thursday. Orange County Fire Authority Division Chief Craig Convey says they are optimistic they will be able to keep the tank cool in the next several days. The Africa Centers for Disease Control and Prevention says about $319 million is needed to respond to the Ebola outbreak that is affecting Central Africa. That's more than what's been mobilized so far. NPR's Jonathan Lambert reports more than 800 people are sick and 180 are dead.
8: The outbreak is centered in the Democratic Republic of Congo, but three new cases in Uganda were confirmed today, underlining the risk to the region. Africa CDC Director General Jean Kaseya said on Saturday the funds are needed to boost testing capacity, fund medical clinics, and move supplies. So far, he says various pledges from countries or other organizations total about $200 million.
9: We need to make sure pledges that we got today can be translated into concrete money very quickly.
8: Kaseya urged countries to work together to contain the virus. Jonathan Lambert, NPR News.
6: And this is NPR. A medical evaluation detailing what could have led to NASCAR driver Kyle Busch's death has been revealed by his family. NPR's Shondalise Duster has more.

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2: Hello, welcome to the newsroom. I'm Ankur Desai. The latest from Pakistan after a deadly attack on a train carrying military personnel in the city of Quetta. Elsewhere, details emerge from Washington and Tehran about a deal to extend the current ceasefire in Iran.
3: I do think perhaps there is the possibility that over the next few hours, the world will get some good news, at least with regards to the Straits and to a process that can ultimately leave us where the president wants us to be.
2: We also have the latest from a shooting in Washington. Secret Service agents have killed a shooter with a history of mental health conditions close to the White House. And a new controversial sports event debuts in Las Vegas.
4: We're saying we are taking PEDs. How could you challenge our integrity? We're forthright with the information, you know.
5: I just come off a silver medal. There was no money in sport. I was thinking about what comes next, what future path I follow.
2: More on the enhanced games, which will allow athletes to compete using performance-enhancing drugs. After this update.
6: Live from NPR News in Washington, I'm Windsor Johnston. President Trump says a possible agreement aimed at ending the war with Iran has largely been negotiated. Speaking from New Delhi, Secretary of State Marco Rubio said the U.S. remains committed to a diplomatic solution despite growing instability in the Persian Gulf.
7: They are holding hostage civilian vessels, including ships that have now been stuck in the Persian Gulf.

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In the second half of our show, we hear from a biotech company with approved drugs in two different conditions, now turning its sights on cancer. And TechNation Health Chief Correspondent Dr. Daniel Kraft talks about hospital at home. 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

0: 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We'll play tourist in our own backyard, September 10th. 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

0: This is Week in Edition from NPR News. I'm Aisha Roscoe. Good morning. Yesterday afternoon, an announcement on Truth Social. President Trump indicated that an agreement between the U.S. and Iran had been largely negotiated after discussions with leaders of several Gulf countries and Israel. But it's not clear what Iran is on the verge of agreeing to, other than opening the Strait of Hormuz. Joining me now is NPR senior White House correspondent Mara Liasson. Hi, Mara.
1: Hi there.
0: So what more can you tell us about this deal? Does it look like a deal or a plan to reach a deal?
2: It looks like a plan to reach a deal. Trump posted that he spent yesterday talking with leaders from Saudi Arabia, the UAE, Qatar, Turkey, Jordan, Bahrain, Pakistan about, quote, a memorandum of understanding pertaining to peace. He said he'd spoken separately with Israeli Prime Minister Benjamin Netanyahu and that discussions continue. Final details will be announced soon, but that one aspect of this, according to Trump, is opening the Strait of Hormuz. Now, Iran's foreign ministry says the memorandum is aimed at ending the war on all

0: This is Week in Edition from NPR News. I'm Aisha Roscoe.
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5: Hello, I'm Jamal Harris Jr. from Cheektowaga, New York. 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

0: This is Week in Edition from NPR News. I'm Aisha Roscoe. Good morning. An Ebola outbreak in the Democratic Republic of Congo has killed more than 170 people and is spreading rapidly, according to the World Health Organization. The WHO also said the risk assessment for it on the global level is low. In a moment, we'll hear from Dennis Carroll, an infectious disease specialist who was once with the USAID, about how the response to this outbreak compares to those of the past. But first, more on the disease itself. The strain of the virus in this outbreak is different than the one that hit West Africa more than a decade ago, which left more than 11,000 people dead. Here's NPR's Gabriella Emmanuel on what to know about Ebola.
1: There are some things about Ebola that remain question marks. A big one?
2: We don't know for sure where it comes from, but we have suspicions.
1: Abrar Karan is an infectious disease doctor at Stanford University. He studies Ebola and similar viruses that circulate in Africa. He says scientists' best guess is that people get the virus from bats.
2: Eating bat meat or being exposed to bat excrement, such as bat guano.
1: Like when mining in a cave. After a person gets it from an animal, the virus can then spread person to person.
2: It doesn't transmit by the airborne route. It's not nearly as contagious as COVID-19 or measles.
1: Whereas one person with measles can spread it to 18 other people if there are no precautions taken, Ebola spreads to, on average, two other people.

0: This is Week in Edition from NPR News. I'm Aisha Roscoe. Enjoy the rest of your Sunday.
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1: From NPR and WBEZ Chicago, this is Wait, Wait, Don't Tell Me, the NPR News Quiz. I'm legendary anchorman Bill Curtis. Well, where are we?
2: Yeah.
1: And here's your host at the Studebaker Theater at the Fine Arts Building in Chicago, Illinois, Peter Sagal.
2: Thank you, Bill. Thank you, everybody. We got a great show for you today. Later on, we're going to be talking to the fabulous singer-songwriter Brandi Carlile. But first, back in 2014, when our original judge and scorekeeper, Carl Castle, retired, someone suggested that we should ask Bill Curtis to succeed him. And I said, are you nuts? Why would Bill Curtis, groundbreaking journalist and giant of broadcasting, squander his hard-earned reputation doing our silly little show every week? Well, today, either Bill is stepping down after being the hilarious basso profundo soul of our show for 12 wonderful years, or he finally came to his senses. So if you want to be one of the last people to benefit from his wisdom and or his mistake, give us a call. The number is 1-888-WAIT-WAIT. That's 1-888-924-8924. Now it's time to welcome our first listener contestant. Hi, you're on Wait, Wait, Don't Tell Me.
3: Hi, this is Tiffany Washburn. I'm calling from Dayton, Ohio.
2: Hey, Dayton is a beautiful place. I think we're going there later on. What do you do there?
3: I am a mom of two, and in my free time, I'm a can-can dancer with Madame Gigi's.
2: Hold on, wait a minute. Oh, another one.
3: There's so many.
2: I got to talk to our screeners. Too many can-can. Wait a minute, you're a can-can dancer like the Moulin Rouge can-can? You come and kicking it.
3: Exactly like that.
2: Wow. Is there a lot of call for can-can dancers these days in today's economy?
3: A surprising amount of demand, yeah. When you're in town, you should stop by practice with us.
2: Oh, yes. I'm making a note here.

0: In just a minute, Bill shakes his moneymaker in our listener limerick challenge. Call 1-888-WAIT-WAIT to join us in the air. We'll be back in a minute with more of Wait, Wait, Don't Tell Me from NPR.
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3: 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From NPR and WBEZ Chicago, this is Wait, Wait, Don't Tell Me, the NPR News Quiz. I'm Bill Curtis. We are playing this week with Luke Burbank, Paula Poundstone, and Nagin Farsad. And here again is your host at the Studebaker Theater in Chicago, Illinois, Peter Sagal.
0: Thank you. Thanks, everybody. In just a minute, Bill serenades you one last time with some topical yet beautiful poems in our Listener Limerick Challenge. If you'd like to play, give us a call at 1-888-WAIT-WAIT. That's 1-888-924-8924. Right now, panel, some more questions for you from the week's news. Nagin, according to the Wall Street Journal, to get their kids more time on standardized tests, parents are sometimes claiming those kids are suffering from what?
4: Yeah, their kids suffer from, like, not wanting to do it.
0: No. I'll give you a hint. It doesn't stand for I be smart.
5: Oh.
4: Wait.
5: Oh.
4: Wow. Their kids suffer from International Baccalaureate Syndrome.
5: So close. So damn close.
4: Yeah, I don't remember. Wait, yeah, but pooping and stuff.
0: Yes, pooping and stuff.
5: Pooping and stuff. That would be PAS.
0: Slightly more scientifically, IBS, irritable bowel syndrome. Parents across the country are apparently falsely claiming that their kids have irritable bowel syndrome just so that their kids can have unlimited bathroom breaks during the SAT test. Kids with IBS and similar issues, of course, they're allowed extra time, so many parents have never been more furious to have children without any neurological or medical problems.
4: Why doesn't the SAT, like, testing service just provide diapers?
0: Yeah.
4: You know
0: sure,
4: what I mean?
0: That'll show them.
4: Yeah.
0: So basically what's happening is, like, some parents are accusing other parents of having their kids fake this so they get that extra edge of constantly being able to take extra time.
5: Wow.
0: And it is true. They've done studies of, like eruptions, if you will, of IBS mm-hmm. among young people, and they're sort of centered in wealthy neighborhoods.
6: Wow.
0: Really? So there
5: wow.
0: you go.
5: That's because beans are better for
0: you. No, yeah. This is...
7: As a person who did poorly on the SAT, I can tell you that I would not have traded my low SAT score for my fellow Nathan Hale High School seniors thinking that I was about to absolutely destroy my pants. Yeah.
4: There must be a lesser thing that's like, I'm sorry, I need more time, I have bunions. Yeah. You know what I mean? Something.
0: Yeah. I got extra time for my SAT by telling them I had bone spurs.

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3: Hello, my name is Dr. Philip Glick, and I'm here from the UB Jacobs School of Medicine Biomedical Science. 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
4: Splendid Table from APM, American Public Media. I'm Francis Lam. Jose Andres is one of the most celebrated chefs in the world, both for his cooking and maybe even more for his humanitarian work. But at the end of the day, he's just a hungry kid from Spain.
5: When you have a leg of ham, and my family and friends laugh at me because it seems every time I travel, and I'm longer than 2 or 3 days at the place, it seems that in my hotel room or in my house or Airbnb or apartment,
6: a leg of ham,
5: shows up. Yeah. Seriously, my daughters were very young and they had to be bring your pet. It's cool that we didn't have a pet, but we have the leg of ham in the kitchen. That's count as a pet.
4: That's culinary ambassador, chef, and humanitarian Jose Andres. We'll spend the hour with him coming up on The Splendid Table.
7: Live from NPR News in Washington, I'm Nora Rahm. President Trump says a potential agreement involving Iran has been largely negotiated. But as NPR's Jane Arraf reports, there are indications from Tehran of major disagreements over key issues.
8: President Trump says reopening the Strait of Hormuz is now largely negotiated with Iran. But Iran's semi-official Fars News agency says that's not the case. It says a possible initial understanding between the U.S. and Iran would lift U.S. sanctions on Iranian oil while negotiations continue. And after that, it says U.S. military forces would need to withdraw from the strait, while Iran would still retain control over access. The initial agreement would end the war by agreeing to a halt on attacks by both sides. But more controversially, because of Israeli opposition, the Fars News agency says Iran also still insists on an end to the war in Lebanon at the same time. Jane Arraf, NPR News, Beirut.
7: European Union leaders are condemning Russia's overnight attack on Kyiv with an intermediate ballistic missile that is capable of carrying nuclear weapons. From Brussels, Terry Schultz reports.
9: EU leaders say Russia is showing its weakness on the battlefield by using its Oreshnik missile in a major attack against the Ukrainian capital. EU foreign policy chief Kaya Kallas accused Moscow of reckless nuclear brinkmanship and said foreign ministers would discuss how to increase the pressure on the Kremlin when they meet later this week. Terror against civilians is not strength, it's despair, added European Commission President Ursula von der Leyen. She says the EU stands firmly with Ukraine and is planning further support for its air defense systems. The third top EU leader, European Council President Antonio Costa, said the attack shows Russia has no interest in seeking a peace agreement. For NPR News, I'm Terry Schultz in Brussels.
7: Something rare is happening in the U.S. Senate. Republicans are voting against President Trump's priorities. NPR's Mara Liasson reports.
6: Republicans in Congress don't often defy Trump, who has a rock-solid hold on the base of his party. But last week, the Republican Senate removed $1 billion for Trump's ballroom from an immigration enforcement funding bill. Then they balked at voting for a $1.8 billion fund to compensate the president's allies who say they were targets of unfair prosecutions. And four Republican senators joined Democrats in voting for a war powers resolution, which would require Trump to get congressional approval for the war in Iran. Trump-backed candidates defeated incumbents in the House and Senate primaries last week in what's seen as a revenge campaign that's made some Republicans very mad. And they don't want to vote for Trump's unpopular policies as the midterms approach. Mara Liasson, NPR News.
7: This is NPR News in Washington. The Department of Justice is acknowledging that it's removed from its website news releases about charges, convictions, and sentencing in cases related to the January 6th riot. It called the releases partisan propaganda. Many defendants had pleaded guilty or had been convicted after a trial. The Vatican says that Pope Leo's first official teaching letter, called encyclical, will be released this week. NPR's Jason DeRose reports it will discuss what it means to be human in the era of artificial intelligence.
10: The encyclical's title is Magnificent Humanity. The Vatican says when it's presented, Pope Leo will be joined by the co-founder of the tech company Anthropic, Christopher Ola. Anthropic is currently suing the Trump administration for illegal retaliation. Earlier this year, the administration ordered federal departments and agencies to stop using Anthropic's artificial intelligence program because the company refused to allow the U.S. military unrestricted use of its AI technology. The new encyclical comes on the 135th anniversary of another important Vatican document, Rerum Novarum, about human dignity in the industrial age. Jason DeRose, NPR News.
7: Both the U.S. and the U.S. Postal Service celebrate their 250th anniversary this year. In honor, the Postal Service asked people to vote on which of 25 stamps from the recent past should be reissued. The people have spoken. Mr. Rogers. Executive Vice President Isaac Cronkite said it was issued in 2018 with a print run of 12 million. He says that sounds like a lot, but it sold out in a few weeks. I'm Nora Rahm, NPR News in Washington.
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0: the baby. And then also too, airflow does come into play as well.
1: So can you sort of walk us through and explain the duct cleaning process?
0: Think of if you were sweeping a garage floor with a broom, instead of collecting everything with a dustpan, you collected it with a huge vacuum that while you swept, it just sucked it all up. That's what we are doing inside of the duct system. A typical duct system works like a tree in your backyard. You have a big trunk and then it branches off into smaller ducts that go to each room. We clean all of the branch lines first and push all the dirt and dust from the branch lines into the main trunk line, which is what the vacuum is connected to. We will go to the far end of the trunk line with the brushes and compressed air and then move everything down the duct to the other side where the vacuum is at. Nothing goes back into the house and nothing escapes out of that ductwork to anywhere. It just goes directly in that vacuum.
1: Are there any signs that you need to get your ductwork cleaned?
0: The number one is probably the dust thing. They're like, I dusted my house. I cleaned literally every inch and 2 days later, it's completely dusty again and everything else in the house is cleaned. It has to be the ductwork. That one we get all the time. Smells would probably be second, especially when the seasons change and you go from heating to AC and everyone turns it on and gets that musty smell. There can even be times where a loose piece of tape or something from the HVAC unit or something flew down the ductwork and now it's rattling and making noise. And then we get in the ductwork and we see that it needs clean. So like there's a lot of things it gets into, but dust and smell, the two biggest.
1: How often should you have your ducts cleaned?
0: We say every time you replace the system, we'll just throw out a random number of every 10 years. And the reason for that is if you have a return duct that's full of dirt and dust from 10 years of running, and then you replace the HVAC system, you have a brand new unit, the last thing you want to do is turn that brand new unit on and suck all that dirt and dust from the return into the unit. When you're replacing the HVAC unit, that's a great time to do it. And then you're starting with a brand new unit, freshly cleaned ductwork. So we say like once a decade, just to stay on schedule with how long the HVAC equipment lasts.
1: So what do you need to look for to make sure you're getting a qualified company to clean your ductwork?
0: There's NADCA, which is National Air Duct Cleaners Association. They have a certification, the ASCS, which is Air Systems Cleaning Specialist. But then the EPA also put out a duct cleaning checklist that says, hey, if you're going to have the ductwork cleaned in your home, these are all the bullet points that should be checked off. Use what NAC says and then use the EPA checklist to find qualified people to do this work and make sure that when they give you their estimate or proposal to do the job, it's saying that they're going to follow that EPA checklist.
1: Now, are there any other life events or things going on in the home that could trigger you saying someone should call to have their ducts cleaned, maybe renovation, or what do you do in those situations?
0: The non-negotiables are anytime you have a big renovation, like if it's just one small little room, maybe not. But if you do like a whole downstairs out of a two-story house, one basement system is doing the upstairs and the main level, then you're going to get this done. If you have a fire event, even if it's a small fire, you're going to have this done after that. Some water damages, the water goes into the ductwork. And then anytime there is actual verified mold in the system, that's a non-negotiable as well.
1: I always hear of people thinking that if rodents do get into their home, that they're using the ductwork as a pathway through the home in some cases. Do you ever go in and double check that it's cleaned for those reasons?
0: We got a 5-foot snake out of a duct 2 weeks ago. That's the first one in 15 years, though.
1: I cannot hear that.
0: Yeah, the 5-foot snake was something. And then we've gotten cats, we've gotten squirrels, all kinds of stuff.
1: So do you have any recommendations for making your ducts work more efficiently?
0: Sealing the ductwork so that the joints are not leaking. The average duct system is about 35 to 40% leakage. That's pretty much every HVAC system that hasn't been sealed. That can be a massive saver of energy and money. And then on top of that, that can deliver a lot more comfort, making sure that each room getting the proper airflow. In conjunction with that, doing an NCI proportional balancing, everyone should do that, because if you're going to be in your house more than like 2 or 3 years, you're going to make your money back and then some.
1: When you go to seal up any leaky spots, is this a job for a professional? Is this a DIY? What do you recommend?
0: Let's just say you have a basement or an attic and then there's only one story. That's a DIY. You can do that all day. You can get a $30 roll of foil tape and you can get a little squeegee and you just tape all the joints till you can put your hand up there and you don't feel anything coming out. When

0: Welcome to the weekend. It's time for Group Chat, the place where everyone comes together to talk all things pop culture, whether it's music.
1: Yeah, Beyonce has 11 nominations.
2: I think that's aggressive. I think that's aggressive.
1: Including
2: but
1: album of the year.
2: I am happy that she is getting some play.
0: Mm-hmm. Movies and TV.
3: In comedy, like, we had memes, we had GIFs, we had people being Rickrolled, we had That's What She Said, we had, you know, like, we had all that stuff. So I think it's also just like where we are in
4: part
3: time.
4: Part of the trend, yeah.
5: How do you know when to move on? How do you know when something's stale?
3: How long do we do Chuck Norris jokes for?
0: Or sports moments that have everyone talking.
5: If you're watching a television show and somebody's wearing a Bills jersey, like, they're going to notice that and zoom in on that Bills jersey and be like, I like this show, I like these characters. Somebody who doesn't really necessarily care about the Bills, or maybe they follow a different team, they're not going to see that, they're not going to have that same connection, because their perceptual ability is just, it's a different set of references.
0: Group Chat brings you all the pop culture action with sharp insight, fun debates, and a whole lot of laughter. Coming up right after this.
6: Live from NPR News in Washington, I'm Nora Rahm. Secretary of State Marco Rubio has said it's possible that soon there'll be, quote, good news on a deal with Iran to end the latest Mideast war. NPR's Dia Hadid reports.
7: The Secretary of State spoke to media with his Indian counterpart, S.J. Shankar.
8: I do think perhaps there is the possibility that over the next few hours, the world will get some good news.
7: Rubio said good news would be in regards to the Strait of Hormuz, a key global route for oil and gas. It's been blocked since the war began, pushing up fuel and food prices. Rubio says the good news would also likely involve
8: a process that can ultimately leave us where the president wants us to be, and that is a world that no longer has to be in fear or worry about an Iranian nuclear weapon.
7: Still, statements by both sides suggest they remain far apart on what Iran will do with its enriched uranium. Dia Hadid, NPR News, New Delhi.
6: The Justice Department has removed hundreds of online records related to the January 6th insurrection from its website. The Trump administration calls the material political messaging, while critics argue it's an effort to reshape public memory of the Capitol attack. NPR's Windsor Johnston reports.
9: The deleted records include news releases detailing the criminal charges, convictions, and prison sentences tied to the January 6th attack on the U.S. Capitol building. The Justice Department says the material amounted to partisan propaganda left behind by the previous administration. Critics say removing the records would erase a public accounting of the insurrection when Trump supporters stormed the Capitol in an attempt to stop the certification of the 2020 election results. Trump, on his first day back in office, issued sweeping pardons and commutations for more than 1,500 people charged in connection with the riot, including some convicted of assaulting police officers. Windsor Johnston, NPR News, Washington.
6: The Supreme Court's recent decision to weaken the Voting Rights Act is making it harder to challenge voting maps that discriminate against racial minority voters. NPR's Hanzi Luong has more on the story.
10: NPR analyzed federal court records and found active legal fights over at least 17 voting maps or election systems for state legislatures, county commissions, school boards, or other local governments. All of them are reckoning with the Supreme Court's conservative supermajority's decision to strike down a Louisiana congressional map as an unconstitutional racial gerrymander. That ruling weakened long-standing Voting Rights Act protections against racial discrimination and redistricting for places where voting is racially polarized. Most of the active legal fights grappling with that decision were brought by black voters in the South, but not all. Native American voters are in a legal fight over North Dakota's legislative map, and Latino voters are challenging how members of a local Pennsylvania school board are elected. Hanzi Luong, NPR News.
6: This is NPR News.
0: The thoughts, views, and opinions expressed on Group Chat are those of the hosts and guests and do not necessarily reflect the views of Buffalo Toronto Public Media, its leadership, or its affiliates. Enjoy the show.
5: We're witnessing the end of an era as Stephen Colbert signs off from late night TV, but this poses a bigger question: is who is really controlling what can be said in entertainment now? Hey, hey, hey, welcome back to the chats.
2: We're here, Nyla in the house, loving the music.
5: Me too. It chills us out before because we get a little riled up about these topics, so it gives us a little bit of chill along with I'm Bentley, and Charles always keeps us.
2: Charles!
5: keeps
2: hey
5: us
2: Charles! Uncle Charles in the house.
11: What's going on? I mean, yeah, that's kind of the... I don't want to take my brother's
4: mantra. Like, that's his thing. Like, he goes by everyone's favorite campus uncle.
2: Oh, yeah. Okay,
4: that's his thing because, you know, he's at Buff State. Yeah. But I have to embrace Uncle Charlie.
2: Oh, I love that.
11: I do too. What about Charles the Lion?
2: Charles the Lion. Uncle Charles. Uncle Charlie the Lion. Uncle Charlie the Lion.
4: Listen, I will accept it. I have to reach that point, you know. I'm 40 now, so I have to embrace that.
2: Yeah, you got to embrace the uncle vibes.
11: Oh, gosh. Age is nothing.
2: We go to bed at 8 o'clock.
4: Oh, yeah. Listen, 9:30, I'm done. I'm gone.
11: So when Nail and I are chatting about basketball games that end after 10 o'clock, you're like, please go to sleep.
4: No, my phone's on do not disturb, so I don't even
2: see
4: it.
2: No, he does have the do not disturb.
11: Oh, yeah.
2: Because he'll come up. And I'm like, oh, Charles doesn't want to talk to us today.
11: Yeah,
2: it's fine.
4: No, that's just because I be sleep. I be tired. I'm like, you know what? It's bedtime for
2: that's
4: me.
2: That's because we go in on the group chat, especially when there's basketball games, and we just go, like, play by play.
4: Yeah. But it's so funny because I can pinpoint when the conversation starts to get. Because, like, you, Nail is the one who is not as active throughout the day.
2: Oh, yeah.
11: We come alive at night.
4: She's gone.
2: Oh, yeah.
4: She is sending all types of stuff our way.
2: And don't let me have to do a, like, in the morning, I can't hold my bladder, baby, 2, 3, 4, 5 a.m. messages, because that also happens.
11: Yeah, I'm there for that, too.
4: Yes, I get a message at, like, 4:30 from her. I'm like, yeah, she's
2: awake, can't go back to sleep.
11: Yes, in case everyone is wondering, we do have our own actual group chat in multiple places. So we have a group text chat, and then we also have a social media chat where we send each other all things that we're seeing in pop culture.
4: Which both the names for the chats are General Hospital.
2: General Hospital.
11: Because of Brick. Brick came back last week. I'm just saying. I did not send a screenshot because I was half asleep, but I will send it
2: to
11: you.
2: For those missions, that's Stephen A. Smith. People don't know he pretend acts on General Hospital as Brit.
11: We should just call it the Stephen A. Smith chat, actually.
2: Oh, I don't think Charles can see his name every day.
4: I will remove myself from that chat.
11: We just see
4: the Stephen A. Smith chat.
2: His face as the icon.
11: Our group chat is inspiration for State of the Screen.

0: like, comment, and subscribe to this channel because it helps us. It helps us. I'm going to probably next week, I'm going to come with a stat that explains why I'm always telling people to like, comment, and subscribe to the channel. But Nyla's favorite person is in headlines again.
1: Oh, which one?
0: Brittany.
1: Love it. That's my girl. That's my girl. What's she doing?
2: I mean, where's it does Brittany have to do with today? Knives again.
0: Yes, it does.
1: Like, I called it the first. Did I not call it?
0: You always call it. It's to the point where I think, like, anytime we bring up Brittany, we just have to just include knives, if that's the case.
1: I don't think people really realize how serious she is about her knives.
0: Well, there's a video that just came out where she was with the knives again.
1: Flipping and dipping.
2: So these were like butter knives at her table.
1: No, right? She has like hardcore, like real life, like samurai type.
2: Oh, knife. Yeah.
1: Like she has like a knife like collection.
0: Yeah, but she was at a restaurant displaying odd behavior. You know, she was seen yelling, barking at some points.
1: And y'all were mad when I said she's, I don't know why they took that conservatorship off. Y'all were mad at me about that. Because I know what Brittany be doing. I know
0: and a lot
1: does.
0: Of people feel that way. A lot of people were saying, and because, you know, now what I've tend to do is when I see these posts, now I just go into the comments because I didn't realize how funny these comments are.
1: Oh, hilarious. The comment section is amazing.
0: But one of the main things that kept going around is the conservatorship. Like they were saying, like, maybe she should have. They should have kept that because she's definitely not in right mind.
1: Oh, yeah. She's unhinged for sure. And I think they kept it quiet for a while, you know, when her and Amanda Bynes, I think they were around the same time early on when they were like cutting it. And people are just like, oh, they're like child stars. And so they're going through it. It's like, no, Brittany's a little different.
0: But it's crazy because like you bring that up and you think of like that era and you look at like Christina Aguilera.
1: Right, yeah.
0: And she's not really.
2: Well, that we know of.
0: That we know of. But
1: yeah, like, she might keep a job.
2: Well, like who would be Britney's conservator? Because I just saw a photo of her dad posted that he does not look healthy.
1: It was her dad.
2: But like now, who would it be? I don't know. Like, and okay, so listen, I feel like I'm always like defending Britney, but I'm.
1: Listen, I love her, Britney. I can hit me one more time. I love Britney.
2: Apparently, I did see the person that, her PR person, whoever responded, was basically saying that she was telling a story at the table about her dog. So I wonder now, because sometimes, you know, I don't get out much. So I'm at a dinner table out and I'm talking to friends. And listen, this is half a glass of wine in. This is not intoxicated. I'm talking with my hands. I'm happy.
1: But you're not barking, Bentley, with no knives.
2: That's true. Yeah, that's true.
0: Well,
1: because then Charles and I'd be like, where's Bentley's conservatorship?
2: Who would be in charge of me? Charles.
1: Charles. I don't know if Charles could take it.
2: He'd just be like, sit over there.
0: I can't.
2: Stop talking. Focus.
0: I can't because it's anyone that sees in this building sees how me and Bentley are. It's literally like I have to reel you in. I do because it's like.
2: Listen, I got a lot of stuff going on.
0: I have to bring you stuff because you lose all your stuff. All your belongings is lost.
2: Well, then you get to work with two Aries.
1: That's it, every day.
0: Work with, y'all have become my sisters.
1: That's it.
0: And it's just so funny when I tell people that, because I'm like, I have two sisters that are Aries, and I am a Taurus, and it's just...
1: It's the most loyal vibes you'll ever have.
2: No, 100%.
0: Loyal.
1: We will be like, set it off.
0: Loyal.
1: For you.
0: It don't upset us. That's
1: correct.
0: That's all
1: that
0: we
1: is
0: ask
1: true.
0: For.
2: You don't know us, Charles.
1: You don't know my life.
2: It's too true.
0: Do I have to mention how if things happen, you become like mama bear?
1: No, she does. Yeah, Bentley. Yeah. Bentley gets into exclamation points.
2: What? And I do. Besides being the detective, too.
0: Yes.
1: Yeah, Bentley's the detective.
0: So,
2: but you know all about. You already know the backstory of everything before it even happens. Because, like, the Brittany thing, she's like, yeah, the knives. Every time it's
1: knives.
2: Oh, that's
1: true. That's true.
2: When I didn't see the knives. When she first got the.

0: why. She's like, it all has to do with the knives.
1: Yep. So, moving on from Britney to last week, the few weeks we've been talking about it, Drake's album came out.
2: Boo.
1: I know. But he did surprise everybody with two additional albums.
2: That no one asked for.
1: No one asked for these albums. But Iceman was the most highly anticipated album that he had. People want to say it broke a whole bunch of records. Spotify had to come out and debunk some of it. But the biggest talk that everybody's talking about is what the White House did. The White House decided to post this photo of the album cover of Iceman with the photo. I mean, not with the photo, but they photoshopped his hand with the chain that said MAGA on it. And a lot of people already were upset because of the title of his album being Iceman and the climate of the world that we're in right now and the country. And then there was a video that came out earlier this week with the White House and them playing the Iceman album, and they're showing Ice and Trump and all this other stuff. And it got people upset because, you know, everybody thinks Drake is not of the culture. He's a culture vulture.
2: Correct.
1: So a lot of people just feel though as if that's been a ongoing thing. And Drake has not been one to come out and debunk it or tell them to take it down like other artists and and directors and things like that, because the White House has done this with numerous
2: That's an immediate take it down myself.
0: Yeah, they used Seven Nation Army for something, and Jack White lost his mind. But I want to know, like, if they're doing all this stuff with these creative situations that they're doing, why are they trying to block everybody else's, censor everybody else?
2: Drake is safe, Bentley.
0: But, like, why isn't he saying take it down? Because, first of all, why? Well,
2: because who else is nobody's listening to it but the people who probably just go to the actual White House.
0: Or saw the title of the album. I was already gone. I was already over when I saw the album title.
2: And like, also his rollout in Canada. I was like, that's corny.
0: Oh, yeah, that had me too.
1: What, the ice?
0: Yeah, why do you think you're so important? You're gonna
2: It's also springtime. You know, no one wants to see any more ice. We were already cold way too long. Spring lasted longer than, winter lasted longer than it needed to.
1: I mean, it was I can't even try to defend it. I can't. But as you alluded to in the hook of the show, end of an era, today is Stephen Colbert's last show.
2: He's supposed to come here.
1: The offer is still out there for you, Stephen, to come over here. Matter of fact, hopefully this video gets out there to you. So if it does, we have a message for you.
3: Stephen, we love and respect you. Not sure if you saw our last video, but the offer still stands. So, Stephen, the request is really simple. 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Hey, by the way, we need to get more seats for Stephen, okay? And Stephen, we have plenty of electricity here at Buffalo Toronto Public Media. As a matter of fact, they haven't rescinded that yet. Hello? And Stephen, we have plenty of office space here at Buffalo Toronto Public Media to give to your staff. But the only difficult part is you're going to have to share an office with Jerry. 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We have a classical station, an NPR affiliate, and we have The Bridge, which is playing a lot of the bands that we see on The Late Show. And Stephen, this would not be a public media video without Pledge. Now, you can do Pledge with us here at Buffalo Toronto Public Media. Frankly, we kind of need you to do Pledge for us. We really could use your help. And Stephen, we're really proud of our green room here. It is named after Mark Russell, who did all of his PBS TV specials right here. And the only problem is with the government cuts, as you know, we may have have to get your makeup from Walgreens if that's cool with you. And Stephen, we have a piano for your band. So, Stephen, that's our story here at Buffalo Toronto Public Media. We hope that you and your team would love to come here and do your show. The phone number behind me is the number to call. The government has not shut that down yet, so try and call as soon as you can. Thank you so much for everything you've done, from The Daily Show to The Rapport to The Late Show. You're just an inspiration to all of us. So thank you for taking the time. And again, we would love to have you. Thank you, Stephen.
0: And we now have the new group chat set.
2: Yes, group chat. I need Tom to do one of those weekly.
0: I know. He really does.
2: Tom's hilarious.
0: Well, Nayla, you're about to go on maternity leave, so there's an open spot.
2: Come on, Tom. Come on, Tom.
0: Have Colbert. I'll just be in the background.
2: And then Jerry can just be on the couch on the side.
1: All we need is just Bentley to just walk. Just keep in the middle of the conversation. Just see Bentley just walk right by.
0: No, it's sad on a lot of levels because he is so good, and I think we've seen the evolution. Mm-hmm. I want to say evolution. He's gone through different moments, and you know, he started out as this character on The Daily Show, but there's so much more to him, and he got to show that on his own show. And you know, we're gonna dive in to all of this and get more into it. So we're going to talk about Stephen Colbert, and we're going to dive into the Kevin Hart roast too. So we're doing that in a few, right, Charles?
4: Yes, we are.
0: So is that coming up next on group chat? Are we taking a break?
1: That will be coming up next on group chat. We would dive into all of that censorship, Stephen Colbert, Kevin Hart roast, you name it, we're talking about it.
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0: Welcome back to the chats. We're all here together now. Bentley, Nayla, Charles, and we've added a couple people to the chat. The All-Stars here. I'm like kind of nervous. That's we're in nice like title. Celebrity company over here. Allie Brady, you know her. You love her. You always ask for her back in the chat. Comedian, friend of the show. I mean,
6: and now I have bangs.
2: Allie has bangs.
6: Big reveal.
2: And she's matching with Bentley and I. So we didn't plan this, by the way.
6: Sorry.
4: It's okay.
0: Ed.
6: And then, work.
0: I would like to say, like, first time welcoming, but, like, everybody knows you already,
4: Ed. Oh, that's sweet. That's fine. For better or for worse, I suppose.
0: Right? Ed Drantz, who came right over after his morning anchor job. Good Morning Buffalo. You see him on there, but also all over social media, and is a New York State Regional Emmy Award winner.
4: How do you like that? Four times.
0: So this is our expert panel today. As Charles noted, we're talking about Stephen Colbert and the show ending. Also, Kevin Hart. What is the impact? You know, you're both in the realm. You're in comedy. You're in journalism and entertainment. What is this? How does this impact you?
4: I think from a media perspective, it's interesting, right? Because what can be done to you if somebody doesn't like what you're saying?
0: Yeah.
4: You know, there is obviously more to the story that perhaps we're not getting.
0: Mm-hmm.
4: And I think right now in our society, we're living in a yeah, but world. You know, they could see the facts in front of them, and then all of a sudden it's the yeah, but this is also true. We don't realize that two things can be true at the same time. And, you know, I've seen that in my reporting, especially recently, where I was covering a story about a police officer in the town of Hamburg who violated the department's own rules and regulations in an Immigration and Customs Enforcement arrest. He shouldn't have been there the way he came up on the arrest, on the call. And when you do that story, obviously things are very sensitive right now. People are on heightened awareness and there's a concern among others, right? There's a pro-police side and there's an anti-police side, pro-ICE, anti-ICE. And that's just the society we're living in right now. So on one hand, you've got the people who say, you know, this guy did his job. Great job, officer. He's saved lives. And he has. On the other hand, there are the people who say he broke the rules and should be reprimanded, which is what my story was all about. Mm-hmm. But what you see on Facebook is this guy's a great guy. This guy's great. But we're not able to accept the other side. We're not seeing the other side of things. And I think that that kind of limits us from getting a global perspective of what's going on.
0: Yeah. Well, and who's making the calls, especially with all of these entertainment mergers? That's less voices in the room. That's less opinions. Sure. That's less decision makers. And, you know, I think in the beginning, I think people weren't thinking, oh, this isn't as big as, you know, they're entertainers. It's not as big of a deal. But really, they represent a whole part of our society.
6: Yeah. And corporate submission to political pressure. I think that's what a lot of people feel is the issue. And what is not good, whatever side you're on, that is very serious. And they're taking a very independent voice away that we need to hear.
2: And I think we conflate like free speech and hate speech, right? They're not the same. Mm-hmm. And hate speech leads to violence. And so when you take away people's rights to, you know, have an opinion, that's a catch 22, right? And I think when we get to the roast, we'll chat a little bit about, you know, the difference between free speech and hate speech.
0: Yeah.
2: But, you know, I think to Ed's point, it's people like to see people in a certain light. And so it's hard to change people's belief systems, right or wrong. Cause you can think like someone's evil for forever and they do something right. And you're like, I don't believe that at all.
4: Exactly.
2: Or they're great. And they're like, oh, they're not capable of doing that. Yeah. You're just like, okay, well, people are capable of doing a lot of things on both sides.
4: Well, and even in comedy, I mean, right, satire is protected speech.
2: Right.
4: But there's always an element of truth in satire.
0: Yes. Mm-hmm. Yes. Right. And that's why certain people don't like it.
4: Right.
0: And the other thing is like, hate speech, which is the big misconception, hate speech is not protected under the First Amendment.
2: Right.
0: So, you know, that's not when people are using hate speech and saying, oh, that's my freedom to say what I want, but then saying, oh, but these comedians can't criticize certain people. There's always like seems to be a double standard.
4: It was kind of interesting what you were saying about, you know, the Drake necklace from the White House. I mean, it really is an interesting perspective. And the questions that you guys brought up are valid. I mean, you know, how can he be critical, but, you know, others not? It's a dichotomy that is just there, and we have to wade through it. It's so bizarre.
2: And symbols mean things, right?
4: Like,
2: you wouldn't put up certain symbols because you know whether technically it means something or not. You already know what it alludes to,
0: right?
2: Like,
0: what it implies.
6: No response is like polarizing.
2: It's you can't, like, if I'm Drake, I'm not cool with anybody putting a MAGA anything, regardless of like how I sway right or left, because my fans could be on both sides and it looks like, you know, then we end up just being Nicki Minaj in the White House. Right? Like
4: I mean, I was here for it. Like, I really enjoyed the content.
2: I was like, maybe he has a feature with Nicki. Maybe this is all a Drake and Nicki album.
0: Listen, Nayla usually is our crystal ball. So like, she always is predicting.
2: Who's gonna be his friend at this point?
0: You know, it was interesting because we were kind of diving into this. I actually called, and he will be on a guest on future shows, Paul Cambria, who was he's a big First Amendment lawyer. And, you know, he was an attorney in the People versus Larry Flint, which is a groundbreaking censorship.
2: Great movie.
0: Shout out to Courtney.
4: But he would know, right? Like, he's the expert here.
0: He didn't say anything, and he goes, well, that's why the First Amendment was created, to keep government out of speech and free speech, entertainment. That involves anything that we want to say about the government, whether it is satire, whether it is Saturday Night Live or Stephen Colbert.
2: But also, don't you have other things to do? Like, that's what you are president of the United States with the administration, your cabinet. We have a lot going on.
0: Yeah.
2: You're worried about Stephen Colbert on a late night show?
0: Well, I mean, every president has, and you know, every president is picked on in comedy. I mean, he just has more reasons maybe to be.
4: Well, I was thinking about this the other day. You know, our job is to be the fourth estate, right? Mm-hmm. To be the watchdog over government, all three other estates. But when we're limiting voices in that arena, and even locally, you know, potential what's going on with Channel 2, Channel 4 here. Right. We're limiting those voices, and that's never good for societal concerns, number one. Number two, CBS has basically said that this is because of financial issues. Mm-hmm. So, you know, just throwing in a little fact here.
0: You know, you're the investigative reporter.
4: You know, just keeping it straight here.
2: Follow the money
4: for the first
2: trail.
4: Time.
2: Yeah. Money is power.
6: We'll tell what we thought, Drake.
4: Right. Okay.
0: Elliot, have you started, like, obviously this is a drastic, big moment where he doesn't have a show anymore on that network, but have you been seeing this all along? Have you been seeing glimpses of this in the comedy world where comedians are comedians nervous about telling certain jokes?
6: Well, I'll say, first of all, I think it's really important as a comedian to satirize current events, mm-hmm. right? Yeah. And that's the importance also of Stephen Colbert. Many reasons why he's important. But I think when anyone talks politics nowadays, especially in the last 4 years or even since COVID, it's very, people get very standoffish. Mm-hmm. So you have to do it really well, you know, and you have, so I don't think local comedians feel it, but I think like if Jerry Seinfeld brought it up at Shays, people felt it, or you know, like you see it that way. So even I went to, do you guys see John Mulaney when he came to town?
0: I didn't, but I wanted to.
6: Great, but he didn't. He was not great. Like he didn't go, but he was fantastic. But he didn't go too into politics. I think that was very intentional because, you know, comedy is supposed to make you exhale and make you enjoy and make you laugh because times are complicated.
0: Mm-hmm. Yeah.
6: So. I don't notice that comedians feel it in the audience or they, like, I think we're kind of like, if it works, it works. If it doesn't, let me try it again.
0: Yeah.
6: And that's, you know, kind of what comedy's all about, but not really in the local scene, I would say.
0: Yeah. And I mean, you're right about like people wanting a break. And I think, but I also think, I agree, like, totally that people want a break. I think that in this context of the late night shows, they've always, like you said, satire always is around current events. This is what they do every day. They're the newscast after the newscast.
6: Yeah.
0: You know, that's like, if you think about the time slot and how it was originally created, it's like, okay, you got all the bad news. Now we're going to, you know, make you laugh about it.
6: Satire is almost an educational form of comedy.
0: Yeah.
6: If you don't get it, like, you're the joke, you know?
2: And it's also very specific. Yeah. Like, not every comedian can do that because you also have to be really well-read to go into politics in that way. Like, you can, you know, there's,
4: I mean,
2: like,
4: he's brilliant.
2: I mean, it's not easy to be a comedian, period, but it's definitely not easy to play politics in it.
6: Yeah.
4: It's interesting, though, Bentley, because what you're saying is true, right? Like, the idea that this was created after the late night newscast, the 11 o'clock show. But guess what? No one's watching that stuff anymore. Mm-hmm. Like, all of this appointment television doesn't exist anymore.
0: Yep.
4: And so, you know, from my estimation, you know, he may not have a job anymore. But that's not the last that we're going to see of him either, right?
2: And people are doing amazing. I mean, you have Don Lemon that's killing it. Mm-hmm. What's it, Jim Acosta? Joy Reid. These folks are, like, killing it on YouTube on their own channels without all of the bureaucracy and everything else and doing just fine.
6: Yeah.
2: And probably podcast better too, because their money is their money and they can run their own media companies. And
4: but that's what's like happening to media right now also, is that, you know, we are in troubled waters, period.
0: Yeah.
4: Yes. Right? Yeah. There is no question about this. Every media organization is dealing with the same thing. And so it's a matter of figuring out how you proceed and how you change. My favorite slogan is adapt or die. Mm-hmm. And so we are having to wade through those waters just like he is.
0: Yeah.
4: And I'm certain he will be just fine.
0: Well, and it's always like, you know, if you look at media across the years and what people consume, you know, it's almost like they still want the same content, but they've just change the ways that they consume it. So you just
4: We're
0: have
4: scrolling.
0: To be the next thing. And like, Ed, whenever I see, I watch most of your stuff, not when you do it. And
4: that's
0: just
4: my point.
0: To be honest.
4: Exactly. Yeah.
0: But you made
6: Sorry, Ed.
4: You do not watch either.
2: I was like, it's too early.
0: There's also a lot of chaos.
4: I get it. We only add to it, too.
0: Yeah. I know. Not like, wait. Yeah. But you adapted, you did that for a reason, and you're broadening your a bigger audience.
4: And I will tell you that people have stopped me on the street and say, love what you're doing on social media, which is so cool to me because so often it was, we watch you every morning. And I, you know, I love hearing that because it's exciting, right? Like, this is part of a job. And, you know, we're here to entertain, but we're also here to inform. But the fact that people are watching and consuming on social media, there is still a desire, a hunger for content that informs. Right. So it's just a matter of presentation in that capacity.
0: And I, you know, I learned a lot watching The Daily Show. 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
2: Down into layman's terms for folks that, like, may not necessarily understand all the political jargon or just anything that's happening that is just a, like a quick, like, this is what's going to flash for like 60 seconds and we talk about it for 2 minutes on a regular news station.
0: Yeah. I'm almost thinking he's going to get bigger, but I don't.
6: We'll go to HBO, Netflix. Right. He'll adapt. He will do a podcast. You know, now there's 20 people losing their jobs at the late night. So
2: And those are the folks that you really worry about because Stephen Colbert's check is fine.
6: Yeah.
0: Oh, that's a good point because, yes, with all the consolidation and the mergers,
2: everyone else is not getting paid.
6: The people behind unemployment for 6 months. Yeah.
0: You need less people.
6: Yeah.
4: The thing about that is that these people often take their teams with them. Right?
2: Yeah.
4: So if you're loyal to the guy, then why not bring him over to whatever it is he's doing? There's always a need for a producer. There's always a need for a writer, right? And so all of that team behind him will likely travel. And so, you know, he lands on YouTube, he lands on Netflix. That's awesome. Yeah. And, you know, people are paying for a subscription. Guess what? They're all going to get paid too.
2: Right.
0: Yeah. Well, on the, you know, social media content note, Allie, I'm going to ask you this because, and I know we've talked about it before, but, you know, once you're on social media and you have a clip of your comedy, it is there.
6: Yes.
0: It's not something somebody heard in a live show. Mm-hmm. It's not, you know, and so if you say something and it's, and people take it out of context or whatever, it is there. It can be shared. It's going viral. So does that make people hold back, or is that, does that make comedians maybe want to do it even more?
6: Right. Well, first of all, I'd like to apologize for anyone that's heard anything 6 years or earlier. so sorry, everyone. You know, well, we talked about it. Yes. If you have something on, a video form or clickable form, you can't really do that joke again,
4: right?
6: You know, or you can, but it doesn't hit as much, or maybe it is your favorite joke and you want to hear it again. But, I think, yes, there is a little bit of, you're guarded maybe, or you don't, you know, a lot of comedians, a lot of musicians, you have to lock your cell phones up now. No phones in a show. And that's for a reason because, again, yes, you're protected. Maybe you're trying a new joke out. And you don't want people to take it out of context or, you know, make it what it wasn't supposed to be.
2: I think that's why people do a lot. From what I've seen, a lot of comedians, they show a lot of their like audience work.
6: Oh, 100%.
2: Because
6: it's the easiest thing.
2: It's the easiest and they always change. It's not going to be the same thing.
4: It's my favorite part.
2: Yeah. And that's, it is. Yes.
6: And comedians, we're noticing a lot. And I think it's fun to kind of do, crowd work, but there are people that now go to the show not to hear the jokes, but to actually talk at the show. And you're like, that's not what it was intended to do.
0: No.
6: Only respond if you're being spoken to. Like, there's those things that, like, now the voiceover does. You know, like, only respond if.
4: I saw Mateo Lane a couple of years ago.
6: I love Mateo.
4: He's so funny. But the first thing he said is like, oh, my God, put your cell phones away because I can't use this on Netflix.
6: Yeah,
4: you know, that's like my Mateo Lane voice. Yeah. But, you know, but that's, I was so surprised. I was like, wow, okay, that makes a ton of sense.
6: Yeah.
4: And, you know, to your point, it really is limiting in that capacity.
2: Right. In a script, like, I think people forget that with comedy, it's like, yes, there's that improvisational part to it, but it's like anybody that has a script, you work a really long time to write these things.
4: Sure.
2: And it is not like you have to make sure it's funny and then you're trial and error all the time. So when you get those big specials, you don't want people because you're just you're literally just trying it out. I went to go see Dave Chappelle a couple years ago in DC and he just had like a separate thing afterwards and he invited folks to so he was like, hey, I just want to try some stuff out.
4: Wow.
2: Like, and we just listened. Yeah, it was literally a focus group. So the expectation wasn't necessarily like high, but it was more for him to be like, I just want to test some jokes out.
4: That's awesome.
2: And see what happens. It's amazing.
6: There's a big difference between a beat, a breath, and a pause. And so when we're doing our, you know, our jokes, like there, it's intentional. So then when we're even talking to the audience, like there are certain jokes that I do that I know is going to get a reaction. I'll ask like, who's a dog person? Who's a cat person? And then there's usually some sort of weird thing. And then I go into, all right, what's your weird cat name? Cause everyone has a weird name for their cat.
0: Yeah.
6: It's cute. Very cute. Any cat listeners, not like they're cute names like Snowball. Right.
0: Yeah.
6: And then dogs have like human names. So like I know that's going to happen. So I kind of am aware of it, but that little 2 minutes might go longer if you're talking to an audience. So it's like, so then that clip is like, no, I didn't want that to go out. I just wanted to make fun of your cat name, you know? I don't know. It's
0: Well, I mean, Ellie, I know that I first came into your orbit by seeing your stand up, but then as I got to know you more, I realized like how
6: that I'm a
0: smart
6: woman.
0: You do. It was like, wow, you're making it work in comedy and you're a female.
2: It is the hardest art form. I'm like convinced.
6: I think dancing's a lot harder. I don't know. It's just maybe never seen me.
2: But I do think comedy out of all the performing arts by far is the hardest because the expectation is different. Like, but I think when you go and see a theater show or like a live concert or something, like everyone knows they understand the expectations because people tend to do it in schools. Like they're learning music lessons or, you know, they've taken some sort of a dance, something, or they, you know, socialize dance and, you know, same with acting, but people don't really just get comedy training, you know, ever.
6: Well, comedy is so,
2: minus the class clown, but that's not. No.
4: It's subjective.
6: I mean, it's so
0: maybe
6: subjective.
0: That's
6: exactly. Yeah, but that's why it's so interesting too. But also music's subjective, and it's so solo, right? It's not a team. It's not really a team.
2: No, I say everybody was good that did it.
6: Oh yeah, yeah. I'm telling you, solo dancing looks like. But mom, look what I can do. It's not.
0: But you're so informed, like on a lot of issues, and so I think that brings something also. Mm-hmm. Then as I started to know that, I realized that brought something to your comedy. And I feel like those are the comedians that I gravitate to. And I feel like that's why I did gravitate to a lot of the late night comedians because they had to know. I mean, yes, they have writers, but like Stephen Colbert was somebody that, you know, wasn't faking it. Yeah. And I feel like him, Kimmel, once they started to get censored, they dove in more. They're like, nope, you're not doing this.
6: And in order to be a good comic, in my belief, or even a good journalist or anyone, you have to be well-rounded and well-read. So you have to know both sides, and you have to know what's left, right, and center.
0: Yeah.
6: And you don't have to pick a side, but you need to know what people around you, what your audience is thinking, or what they're leaning towards. So I think that's also why, you know, these late-night voices are so important. Whether it's Guthrie or Colbert. But that you need to know what is going to make people outraged and what are making people are going to be on your side. Like, what is that?
0: Yeah, it's my morning criticism. News.
6: Right.
2: And being vulnerable is, because a lot of times what makes people laugh is like they're things that people do personally that they don't say out loud. And like for comedians.
4: Or we do.
6: I'm working on your
2: daughter's laughs. You're like, or they're doing too much and trying to be an influencer on social media. But with comedians, when they bring up stuff, you laugh because you're like, you do that too. Especially like, I feel like with a lot of like female comedians, I feel like they come out and they say some stuff that they tend to be a little bit more like grungy, down to the ground, sometimes more than men are, especially about, you know, different like, you know, things that people do in their bedrooms and stuff like that. And, you know, people laugh because nobody talks about because they're usually ashamed to.
6: Yeah.
4: Give us an example.
6: Okay. So, something that's very, I think is funny that this is a joke I'm working on. So I probably don't clip this anymore. someone actually both know, took their young child to the dentist and this, kid was like two. Mm-hmm. And then I came home to my significant other, I said, can you believe 2-year-olds are going to the dentist? And he's like, yeah. I was just like raised with maybe an ill-informed mother or someone that didn't have a lot of money. And I didn't go to the dentist until I had full adult teeth. And so now I'm working on a joke about just how you guys are mortified. I didn't have money.
2: Fair.
6: We didn't know the dentist was a thing.
2: Their teeth that come out. I mean, it's a fair thought.
6: Knock on couch. Like I don't know how my face turned out this way.
4: Gorgeous.
6: Thank
4: and
6: you.
4: Like,
6: by not go smoke and mirrors and, think. Yeah.
0: Wow. I have a child and I'm like, wait, when do we have to take him to the dentist? Cause I'm like,
6: so that's why now you'll be informed that you should.
2: It's like, why are we pulling teeth that are about to come out?
6: Yeah.
0: I can't remember when I first went to the dentist.
2: Oh, yeah. No, I knew it. I went to home girl.
6: Yeah, also, I was like
2: the dentist is also wildly expensive these days. So I was like, is it necessary or not?
6: I shouldn't have waited till I was 11. Like, that was kind of bad.
4: Your teeth look great, though.
2: Yeah. 11 is late, but it's not
6: it's late by 9 years. That's not good.
0: Well, we also had the Kevin Hart roast recently, as you guys were talking about, you know, Netflix specials and censorship. So, Charles, do you want to give us a little bit of a background? So, you know, Kevin Hart roast, you know, these roasts are always controversial, but there were some things that edited and some things that weren't.
2: Ooh.
4: Yeah.
1: So, yeah. So the Kevin Hart roast was a little controversial because one of the comedians made a joke about George Floyd. Mm-hmm. Which didn't sit well with a lot of people. There was a running joke. I guess each comic had something to say about Cheryl Underwood mm-hmm. and her husband who passed away by suicide. So they're making all these jokes about her and her husband. And a lot of people have voiced their opinion and concerns and issues that they had with it. Didn't make it any better that Kevin Hart the next day went on social media still intoxicated, basically being like, all the comedians killed it. They did a great job. They understood the assignment. I had no issues with anything that any other comedian said. And it's like, there's certain, and I get that they say, you know, you laugh at people's pain, but there's certain pain that you just don't
2: right.
1: laugh at.
2: Like, and I was meant to be funny. They were trash. Like, that was like, that my biggest thing was like, they weren't good.
1: And the biggest thing that a lot of people also were saying was the writers that was writing these mm-hmm. were all white writers. Mm-hmm. Yeah. And you're making these jokes about these black people. Mm-hmm. And someone had to sign off on it. Obviously, they're saying Kevin Hart said, okay, this is good. The host did state that he did ask Cheryl behind the scenes if this was okay. And she kind of was like, okay. But still, it's still the principle of the matter that you're making jokes about her deceased husband who committed suicide.
2: Right.
0: So the naive comedy person in me with these roasts, I guess I fall for the smoke and mirrors. I was under the impression that they didn't, that whoever the roast, so Kevin Hart doesn't know what jokes they're going to tell because it's centered on him.
6: There's a teleprompter though.
1: There is a teleprompter.
6: And they're kind of, yeah. You can see some people like reading along to it.
2: Yeah. Because a roast is different than just like comedy snaps. And I think that's also different, like culturally. I know for black folks, like you snap back and forth all the time. So it's like I say something to you, you say something yeah. back to me, which is very different from a roast. So I know a lot of black folks, they were upset with the suicide, but like also everything was like about Cheryl Underwood being like a dark black monkey and like just everything about her. And Chelsea Handler mm-hmm. came out, yesterday, and she was like, they're super misogynistic and sexist and racist mm-hmm. and all these other things, like by nature, like, you know, essentially kind of like just being in that circle, like some of the comedians they picked, she would have never allowed to have on the stage, especially with that many people of color and women.
4: Outside of the comedy perspective, if we allow this to continue on in terms of allowing racism that may be couched in other things, couched in a roast, couched in comedy, I think it only perpetuates the problem further and further. And it allows us to bring the walls down, which is a bad thing, I think, especially considering what happened in our own community, right? I mean, how did something like this happen? Because we allowed the idea of white supremacy to come to the surface. And so there's got to be a line mm-hmm. everywhere. And like, not to be serious here, but I often walk up to the line, I tiptoe it, because I think it's kind of intriguing for somebody to watch on TV, and I think it makes a show more interesting. You never know what Drench is going to say. But, like, I'm never going to cross that line and say something that would offend somebody in such a deep way, because why would you do that? Why would you want that to be who you are?
0: And what are you looking to do? Like, what are you looking to do for your audience, right. I guess? Like, you know, it's... Censorship can be really, really tricky because there's a line of like, okay, what should we be doing and what's the law? So what can we, you know, it's a fine line because once you start with censorship, then everything, you open up everything to be censored. Mm-hmm. However, mm-hmm. like, what is the point of some of these jokes? Like you said, they're not good.
2: No, I just think people also just need to
6: be cruel.
0: They feel, right. Yeah. So it's not, you're not adding anything to like the zeitgeist, or you're not making people think, or you're not
2: informed. Yeah, exactly. Yeah. You're not making people think. And they're not reading.
4: I guess my point is,
0: they're not
4: though,
0: laughing.
4: Right, but if somebody's saying it and it's mainstream, it perpetuates the problem, right? Somebody sees it and it's like, okay, if they're saying it, I can say it. Or if they're doing it, I can do it.
2: Yeah.
4: And that's not okay.
2: And if you have somebody like Kevin Hart that co-signs it, that's another problem. Because if you have a black man who's saying, oh, this was fine, well, then they're like, you know, you get the white supremacists that say, well, Kevin Hart said it was fine. He's black.
6: Right.
2: Like Herschel Walker.
6: Yeah. So Pete Davidson is very open about his mental health issues, how he lost his dad in 9/11. And they kept, you know, making fun of that. And you just saw the look on his face. And he just, you know, he's like taking it.
2: Yeah.
6: Like a lot of, you know, comedy can be cruel and you just have to suck it up and take it. And it shows like you have thick skin. But and it goes into that sticks and stones narrative we all heard. That's not true. Like words hurt so deeply.
2: But it's also repetitive.
6: It's like, so
2: it was so repetitive during the roast.
6: I know
2: that every single person. And also for me with the writers, I'm like, you have white writers like Neil Brennan, who's culturally competent.
6: Yes.
2: That could have
6: brilliant.
2: Written, I don't
6: Neil
2: know
6: Brennan's
2: the four
6: brilliant.
2: That did it specifically, but given what they wrote,
6: I
2: wouldn't put you on the cultural competency list.
6: No.
2: Of comedians.
6: And don't, I mean, I think certain things should be off limits because of the point of, you know, it's adding fuel to the fire that we already feel right now, you know, like there should not be, I don't think it's appropriate for anyone to do lynching jokes, period.
2: Yeah.
6: That is not funny. There's no means to it being funny. And when there's legislation that like people are trying to make things legal again, like there's real conversations. And it's just not okay. I don't know.
0: Well, especially when people know it, at this point, you know what's going on in the world. You know, and especially if you're out there performing, you know what is happening. You know the climate we're in. So you probably could have chosen better things to be in your jokes. And, you know, you were talking about people's faces. And I don't know, maybe because I'm ever super sensitive in this time right now. But I remember, I've never seen faces in a roast like that. Like, multiple people. Like, it wasn't just one person getting uneasy. Mm-hmm. There were multiple people in that roast watching these jokes that got uncomfortable.
2: And also, if you need people to write your jokes, and you're a comedian, I mean, are you a comedian? You
6: know, well, like, for $10 million, I might need a lot of team. I'd be like,
2: I mean, I get for, like, skits or, like, an actual show. You know what I mean? But in terms of, like, a roast, if you can't come up with your own roast, I don't know that you need to be participating on the stage.
6: And plus, the roast has changed. It started in 1949 in a Friars Club. It was after a French musician. And then it started, you know, the Dean Martin 1972 roast. And then, you know, I started noticing it got real cruel in 2002 against Chevy Chase. And the jokes were just like, no one likes you. You're mean, you know. And you just saw, like, the look of, oh, this isn't fun anymore. So now I think after that, it just started going, how cruel can we get? And then the people that watch, I mean, I think roast can be funny.
2: Yeah.
6: And brilliant at times, but I loved Chelsea Handler's.
4: She was so
6: funny. She was
4: great.
6: Yes. And, you know, she knew what was going to happen. You're going to make fun of the fact that, you know, I have slept around or that I dated 50 Cent, you know, and she knew it. And she came to the table and she tried to shut it down before anyone did anything. But, you know, it's almost like people are watching it. It's almost like a car crash, but in comedy, you know, you're just waiting for that next Nikki Glaser, Tom Brady roast moment. You're just waiting for that. Mm. Like, the fact that Cheryl Underwood's now storyline, people's first impression of Cheryl Underwood for this generation might be this roast. And, like, she's brilliant.
2: Yeah, she's hilarious.
6: She's, like, she's an icon in the comedy world. Mm-hmm. And this is now the new moment in her life. And it's, like, it must be very hard for her. I don't know. I just...
4: Well, let me ask this question, too. I mean, we were talking a little bit earlier. There's an air of truth in satire, right? There's
6: 70% of just kiddings are truth.
4: Thank you. Yeah. So, you know, is this who they are as people?
2: I would think so. I mean, according to Chelsea Handler, when she was reading yesterday...
6: Yeah. Tony Hinchcliffe is not... Yeah.
2: She was very clear that, like, this is who they are.
6: Shane Gillis.
2: Like, she was like, these people that were up there talking the way they were talking was not because it was written that way.
4: Right.
2: That was something that, you know, was probably mutually... you know, agreed upon before they went up there.
0: And, you know, props for Chelsea Handler for, she's another comedian that has a lot of intelligence behind her. I mean, she can get raunchy, but, you know, that's not an easy thing for, I think somebody in entertainment to do is to come out and say like, no, this is not okay. I mean, she's at a level where she can probably do what she wants, but for her to make these statements is also important after the fact.
4: And doesn't it come out and she's now on the line, right?
2: Right.
6: Yeah.
4: So, I mean, she's putting her career essentially on the line to say, take a stand against what it is that she's saying. And I think that's powerful.
0: Yeah.
4: But also very frightening.
2: Yeah. Also, I was like, with Kevin Hart, I'm like, well, where are your morals? Mm-hmm. For standing up, you know, like, I get you're making a ton of money and you've gotten to this new, you know, upper echelon of success in entertainment. But at what point were you going to step in? Yes. It's your show. Were you going to say, you know what? You need to tone it down, or you can come back and do a snap. That's when, like, okay, we're not going to have this, and just, you know, shut it down immediately. I think the comedy show he recently did with, like, all the comedians, stuff, Marshawn Lynch was on there.
6: Yeah.
2: And one of the comedians got a little, he mentioned something about Lynch and he said, mm-hmm. be careful, boy. Like, yeah. Marshawn Lynch, like, he cut it off right there. He was like, watch your mouth. Like, and then you could tell the comedian got a little like,
6: yeah.
2: Well, it's also Marshawn Lynch, so. Yeah. I was waiting for those moments to happen. You know, like, yeah. I was waiting for someone to just, like, be like, stop.
4: I covered it.
0: Charles
6: heard it.
0: Give me back. Wait, what? No, I was just going to say, give me back The Rock and Kevin Hart content. That's what I want.
6: But yeah. What were you guys just talking about?
2: Charles is over. Charles is about
6: Charles
2: to pop
6: in
2: and say.
6: But there was even a, like, no, he said, like,
4: I wasn't
6: Kevin
4: sure
6: Hart,
4: we were talking about the same Marshawn Lynch, by the way.
6: He said, like, don't talk about the kids. And the fact that someone kind of, like, he even has a standard. Do not go about this. Do not talk about my kids. Do not talk about my wife. So, like, that, like, if your kids are off limits, why isn't talking about Cheryl Underwood's husband? You know, I,
0: yeah.
6: Where's the line? No, all right, sorry,
1: I was going to say, because I know you just said you want Kevin Hart and Rock.
0: Yeah, I want that content back.
6: They had it.
2: Charles said,
6: Did you not see that part?
1: But even with that.
0: Prior video, the social media videos, that's the kind of content I want from them.
1: Okay, because during the roast, it was very.
0: Yeah.
1: Rock was very much pushing that button with his wife. Like, it was, for me, I was uncomfortable.
0: Yeah.
1: For her, as he keeps on alluding to wanting to sleep with her. And it was like, I could tell, like, they were joking and it was the banter between the two of them. But you could just tell that points when they went to her, his wife, she was not comfortable.
0: But you know there's somebody, being a significant other of a comedian, you know somebody's going to get called out, especially the way The Rock and Kevin Hart go, like, back and forth with each other. Yeah. So I'm like, I don't know that. I'm saying more like, I like when he picks on him about all the food he eats. You know, like, let's go back to that.
6: Yeah.
0: You know?
6: Yeah. Well, and The Rock is married. So that, I think, was, that's just to make Kevin squirm. So I like that. That's him being like a friend, being like,
2: Kevin's wife,
6: I love it.
2: But she also, but there was a Netflix special that he did about his life where he was, you know, he cheated on her.
6: Yeah.
2: So, you know, so it's, I think it's a little touchy. That's a touchy.
0: Is that like Will Smith territory?
1: No.
6: No red table.
2: Oh, yeah. No, it's not no Jada. No. Not red table, girl.
6: You just opened a can of worms.
0: So we're not allowed to slap. That slapping's not.
2: Slap is not it. But
6: sticks and stones, Ben.
2: I just don't understand why you have the line for your kids and your wife.
6: Right.
2: But you don't have the line for people that have died. I think that is crazy.
6: Yeah. Or your friends. Like, you know, that hurts your friend. And she's probably heard everything. You know, and the fact that Shane Gillis said, oh, I spoke to Cheryl beforehand. But how are you, like, signing off? Like, talk about that.
2: But if I'm doing a roast and you're saying, hey, I just want to let you know this comes up. If you're a comedian, you're hoping that people have the brilliance and the comedic wit. You know, Richard Pryor, like, lighting himself up on fire because he's high.
6: Yeah.
2: You know what I mean? Yeah. Like, those certain things that are tragic can be funny. But I don't know that she was anticipating it was that. You know,
6: I was involved with the roast before and I knew they were going to say, oh, I wear too much makeup. So I went on stage and I, like, had no makeup on, natural eyebrows and everything. And
2: come on, Allie.
6: Cute.
2: Alicia Keys.
6: Nope. Let's do a proactive one. So I was like bare face and I was like, okay, I got this. And he still made fun of, he's like, oh, look, all this makeup she's wearing. And the audience was laughing. And I was like, it's not even, doesn't even have to be true. And people are still just like, hi, you're mean to her.
2: Right.
6: Like, that's what's so.
0: Well, it's interesting because it's also, May is also Mental Health Awareness Month. And there's so many things that we could dive into, even with comedy and the arts around mental health. And you know what? We're actually going to be doing that next week.
4: How do you like that? A little tease.
0: Continue this conversation. I got to thank everybody, and then I'm going to throw it to Charles because he always has a thing he has to do. So thank you to Ed Drench, Allie Brady, obviously Nyla. We're on the countdown with how long we have Nyla for.
2: I know. I think this baby's about actually to come. May win this bet. We're hoping that we last 37 weeks.
1: I got Juneteenth, June 19th.
2: That's the week we're looking at.
0: All right.
2: It was supposed to be 4th of July, but we're chugging along.
0: All right, what do you got to tell everybody, Charles?
1: I think that was the cue right now. Make sure you like, comment, and subscribe. Yeah.
0: We still got only 2 minutes. No, is that clock wrong?
1: The lights look like they went out. So, yes.
2: We're done.
1: It's our cue to go.
2: Wrap it up.
0: It's so much fun. We're sorry. Cut the chat. Got a little chatting today. Thanks for joining us on group chat.
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2: Cloudy skies expected this afternoon, with daytime highs approaching 70. Overcast skies tonight, rain likely, will dip down to about 57. Cloudy skies with a few peaks of sun tomorrow, daytime highs approaching 71. 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I'm meteorologist Laura Lockwood. Currently, it's 69 degrees.
3: I'm Janine Herbst with these headlines. President Trump says there's been a breakthrough in a peace deal with Iran, but details aren't clear. Trump says negotiations to end the war are, quote, proceeding in an orderly and constructive manner, but he says he told his negotiators not to rush the deal. But there's no official confirmation from Iran. EU leaders are condemning Russia's use of a Oreshnik missile overnight in Ukraine that's capable of carrying nuclear weapons. At least two people were killed, dozens injured. And gas prices continue to rise as Americans take road trips this holiday weekend. The average price for a gallon of regular is $4.51 a gallon, according to AAA. It was $3.18 a gallon this time last year. I'm Janine Herbst, NPR News.

0: from Buffalo Toronto Public Media. This is What's Next. Reading proficiency by third grade can shape a child's future, and local organizations are working to make sure more students have the support they need to succeed. On today's show, we speak with Ann Ryan, Executive Director of Read to Succeed Buffalo, about the importance of early literacy and the growing need for volunteers to help children strengthen their reading skills. She discusses the importance of teaching reading from birth through third grade. She also shares the success of the organization's Experience Core program, where volunteers provide one-on-one tutoring to students across Buffalo and Niagara Falls. The program has helped many students reach national reading benchmarks, and efforts are now underway to expand into more schools and recruit additional volunteers. It's a conversation about literacy, mentorship, and investing in the future of our children. That's coming up on What's Next. But first, the news.
1: Live from NPR News in Washington, I'm Janine Herbst. President Trump says a deal with Iran may be near, but as NPR's Mara Liasson reports, some Republicans in Congress are concerned about the terms.
2: President Trump posted on Truth Social that negotiations are, quote, proceeding in an orderly and constructive manner, and that, quote, the blockade will remain in full force and effect until an agreement is reached, certified, and signed. Iranian officials say the agreement would allow for more talks over the next 60 days and would not include a discussion of Iran's nuclear program. Trump has announced impending deals with Iran before that have never materialized, and some Republicans in Congress are skeptical, saying that the deal would allow Iran to retain its nuclear ambitions, and while it may open the Strait of Hormuz for now, it would leave Iran with the power to close it again. Mara Liasson, NPR News.
1: Europe has condemned Russia's use of a high-speed ballistic missile on Ukraine in overnight strike Saturday. NPR's Eleanor Beardsley reports the mid-range ballistic missile puts much of Europe within range.
3: German Chancellor Friedrich Merz condemned the attack with an Oreshnik missile as a, quote, reckless escalation in a post on X and reaffirmed Germany's support for Ukraine. French President Emmanuel Macron described the reported use of the nuclear-capable missile as a sign of both a stalled Russian war effort and a dangerous escalation. The assault, said European Commission President Ursula von der Leyen, demonstrates the Kremlin's brutality and disregard for both human life and peace negotiations. The Oreshnik's first known use came in a strike on the Ukrainian city of Dnipro in 2024. The missile has since become one of the Kremlin's most closely watched weapons systems. Eleanor Beardsley, NPR News, Paris.
1: In Orange County, California, firefighters are working around the clock to prevent a catastrophic failure of a toxic chemical tank. They're hoping to get crucial data on the temperature inside the tank, which fire officials say is rising. They're using drones to monitor that temperature and then spraying water over the tanks to cool it. Fire Chief T.J. McGovern says an overnight inspection of the tank found a crack in the tank that could be relieving the pressure inside.
4: What we're doing is we are vetting and validating that information. With this new information, it could change our trajectory and our strategy to this event.
1: Tens of thousands of residents have been forced to flee. Law enforcement says an adult male bystander who was hit when Secret Service agents exchanged fire with a gunman near the White House last night is in stable condition today. It's not clear who shot him. This as the investigators look for a motive into the shooting. Police say 21-year-old Nasir Best of Dundalk, Maryland, approached the White House complex, took a gun from his bag and started shooting. Secret Service agents returned that fire, killing him. 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From Washington.
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6: We cannot erase, we cannot reform, we cannot make things better if we're uncomfortable having tough conversations,
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6: If we're uncomfortable
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7: 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I'm Jay Moran, your host today, and we welcome back Ann Ryan, Executive Director of Read to Succeed Buffalo. Ann, thank you for rejoining us.
10: Oh, thank you so much for having me.
7: Always a pleasure, because you're talking about one of the things that I'm very passionate about, and that is reading. How about that? How about reading? What's reading like for you? Has it always been a part for you?
10: It's always been a part of me.
7: Yeah?
10: Prior to going on air, we were talking about, you know, when we were growing up, there weren't the distractions of cell phones, of technology, of that instantaneous gratification. So I would go to the library. That would be my place to escape, in wonderful books. And just kind of the quiet and the peacefulness of the library, was always a solace for me.
7: Is that appreciation generally lost today?
10: I don't think so. I think a lot of families do take advantage of the Buffalo and Erie County Public Library system, and enjoy books in the home. Read to Succeed Buffalo really seeks to make sure that all kids have access to books, and reading. Because again, print access is so important. So if folks, you know, we'll promote the libraries till the cows come home.
7: Right.
10: There's incredible children's programming at libraries. And the new children's museum, well, not so new anymore, but the children's museum, again, excellent. They tie books in with every one of their activities at the museum as well. But print access is incredibly important for young children.
7: There's a lot to get into with Read to Succeed. I know you've got some different programs looking for volunteers, which is a big part of the program, for sure. But let's just talk about reading in general, I guess, when it comes to the development of young people. How do children learn to read? What happens? I guess I'm asking you to step inside here, inside the brain, inside the personality. How do children learn to read?
10: Sure. So it's like breaking a code, right? So language comes naturally to us, but reading is not a natural process.
7: Okay.
10: It's a very intentional process that has to be explicitly taught, explicitly learned. And exposure to language from birth is truly, truly important. Because reading starts with hearing, listening. So kids need to listen to language, understand that language is made up of sounds, right? And then understand when they're a little older that those sounds are tied to the code of language, letters, right? Alphabet knowledge, that the alphabetic principle of a letter represents a sound. And we make it really challenging in English because we have 26 letters
7: right.
10: in the alphabet and then 44 phonemes that go with those letters. And then it progresses as children get more and more exposed to print and the sound of language, that they start seeing whole words, that those letters make up words, and they can get that automaticity that those sight words. They know, you know, basic words like a and the and for, all of those words that they have to automatically know. Because if a child has to spend too much time kind of decoding a word, they're not fluent in their reading and they're not comprehending what they're reading. But it's a process that really begins at birth right through third grade, that pivot point where children need to kind of move on from building that infrastructure of phonemic and phonological awareness, alphabet knowledge, vocabulary, oral language, to building fluency and comprehension. And if they can't make that pivot in fourth grade and beyond, they don't have the

0: key age group for sure. But let's talk just projected then beyond that. There's technology everywhere. Phones will do this. Computers will do that. And perhaps there might be some people, I don't know who they are, might say reading, it's not that important. What is that going to do for 8-year-old John, who isn't particularly good at reading and seems to get along okay?
1: Statistically speaking, if a child doesn't have that infrastructure built, that ability to read for content, read fluently, by the end of third grade, by age 8 or 9, they're statistically less likely to graduate high school.
0: Okay.
1: And if they do graduate high school, they may not have those skills to be college or career ready, because any job you get requires some amount of reading. Reading, you know, it's in our name, right? Read to succeed.
0: Right.
1: You need to be able to read. You need to be able to communicate in order to be reach your highest potential. So again, if we want to increase our high school graduation rate, we want to increase the civic engagement among our population in Buffalo and Niagara Falls and this whole Western New York region. We want to ensure that we have a population that can earn a living wage and make sure we get our Social Security retirement. We need to start at birth. These kids need to learn the infrastructure, that basic, those 5 or 6 pillars. And I do believe that New York State has gone and is really leading the way in their path forward and really making sure that we take that step back and teach teachers how to systematically and explicitly teach reading to our kids.
0: A college professor that I knew once upon a time said something along these lines to me. If you can read and you can write, you can think. What do you think about that? What is your assessment of that particular statement? Because it's one that has stuck with me ever since I heard it.
1: Yeah, I think it's truer words have never been spoken, right? And that's what reading gives you. Reading, being able to read literature, being grounded in the humanities, it allows you to think, but also kind of in contrast to maybe some algorithms that keep feeding you what you think back at you.
0: Mm.
1: Reading can expose you to different worlds. Julia Bruckel, our director of program, quotes some research that really talks about books are a window into the world for children. Books are a mirror for children to see themselves in literature, and mirrors are sliding glass doors to open you into new worlds. And I think that really is what's so important about reading and access to stories.
0: We're talking with Ann Ryan this morning, executive director of Read to Succeed Buffalo. Let's go on back to those formative years, what parents could be doing and maybe parents aren't doing them for a lot of different reasons. And I know this is really kind of is at the core of your work is, you know, if there's such a typical kid as has two parents, one who's not working and one is home all the time, they probably have reading skills that are generally higher. But on the other side of the coin, when parents aren't necessarily in place or are working all the time or have other issues as well, the results are probably almost the opposite, I would say.
1: I think there's truth in that. I think your first question is what do parents need to do?
0: Yeah.
1: And learning to read is rocket science. Learning to decode language is difficult. Hence why it has to be systemically and explicitly taught.
0: Okay.
1: Kids who seem to read naturally it's because they're exposed to more language. They're exposed to print in the home. They're exposed, you know, they go to the museum or the library or the, you know, museum of play, and they're talked to. They have those one-on-one conversations with adults. They ask a question. The adult gives really rich language, rich responses and engages that child. That's how kids learn language first, by listening. So I would say that even in the poorest households, a parent can do that, right? Even if a parent isn't literate, they can still talk. They can talk about pictures. They can describe colors. And that's what it takes. There is

0: research that ties the educational attainment of the mother directly correlated with the attainment of the child. But I think in the best of worlds, it's really, it can be much more simple to just surround that child with language and experiences and exposure. The Buffalo and Niagara Falls community is full of free opportunities for parents from Canal Side to Niagara Falls. Mm. Just take your kid out, talk with them in positive language. You know, lose the command language. No, stop, don't go. And, you know, let's go through this door. It can be a portal to another world. Look at the water falling from the falls. How fast, how much water do you think is falling down? Those questions that really, higher order thinking questions. Get the kid to respond more from like no, yes questions to more active conversations.
1: How early are you advocating for, though, in terms of more of a beyond that, maybe more of a technical approach to teaching to read? How early, what age is, I guess, too early? Or is there even a too early an age?
0: There's certainly not a too early age to read and talk with children. Okay. That kind of formal language, like teaching letters and that kind of thing, 3, 4.
1: Okay.
0: Kids should be getting some sight words in their bucket, filling their bucket of sight words, kindergarten, first grade. First grade is really where that change goes from kind of learning, you know, sounds and representations of sounds through letters into kind of reading sight words and being able to build that.
1: So you're, of course, working to try to make sure that as many kids are getting exposed in many different ways. Your programs, what age are you focused on?
0: So we really, Read to Succeed Buffalo seeks to build a continuum, a vertically aligned continuum to, and really focused on economically disadvantaged children. But again, I want to be clear, every child needs this exposure.
1: Right.
0: And nearly every child can learn to read. There's research that shows 95% of children should be able to read. And right now in Buffalo and Niagara Falls, according to third grade ELA scores, New York State ELA scores, about 3/4 of our kids aren't reading at grade level by the end of third grade.
1: 3/4.
0: That's an epidemic. So we start strategically to build that vertical alignment with a very simple program called Dolly Parton's Imagination Library.
1: Okay, sure.
0: It's a wonderful program, and it kind of goes into our conversation. So Dolly Parton grew up in very rural Tennessee, very poor, with illiterate parents. But she heard stories and they sang songs and she was exposed to language. And she credits that to her songwriting success. She's a singer, but she's also a very successful songwriter. And so she had this idea to send a free book a month to a registered child until their 5th birthday. So we have about 7,400 children throughout Erie County in 25 zip codes, and we targeted kind of the lower income zip codes across the county in partnership with Lisa Shamara, our deputy county executive, who really led Live Well Erie to fund this program.
1: Okay.
0: So we started in Erie County. United Way also has about a little less than half of the county covered as well. So nearly every child can register from birth to receive a free age-appropriate book into the home.
1: Wow.
0: So it's not economic, so anybody can register, but we really do try to target those households where, to your point earlier, you know, maybe they have two working parents and they're choosing between paying for gas or putting food on the table at this point, right? It's crazy expense-wise, the cost of living right now. And so getting that free book in the home, it's mailed directly to the child's name. It has inside many of the books are reading tips for the caregiver. So if a caregiver didn't grow up with books, didn't grow up being read to, there's great reading tips on why. How do you build vocabulary? How do you build that background knowledge? Background knowledge is so important because if a child comes to school and they don't have a lot of exposure when they're learning or they don't have a lot of vocabulary in their buckets, if you will, it's much harder for them to make that up, if you will.
1: What are you hearing about the responses from households that are getting these Dolly Parton books?
0: They love the program.
1: Okay.
0: We have pictures of kids running out to the mailbox because they know when they're coming. You know, my own grandsons, they're 2 and 3, and they get a book in the mail and they come running out. Nanny, this is our new book. Read it to me. You know, they'll I love how little toddlers will back up right into your lap and want you to read the book.
1: Sure.
0: And that's the purpose, right? Is at home to start exposure to print, start exposure to language. High quality picture books have higher level vocabulary than most primetime TV shows.
1: So really?
0: That starts that exposure right away to vocabulary that you might not necessarily hear in everyday life, right? And then to answer your other question, kind of the next level of the continuum is our direct service program. So we work with licensed child care providers throughout Erie County, really embedding in those providers for 2 years, working to increase the intentionality of the literacy-rich environment and really to improve those interactions with children and caregivers. Next on the continuum is kind of why we're here to talk today, right, is our Experience Corps program.
1: Yeah.
0: So we partner with the AARP Experience Corps program, AARP Foundation, and there's 18 across the country. And we recruit, train, and deploy older, mature adults who have 4 or 5 hours a week to donate every week of the school year as literacy tutors in Buffalo and Niagara Falls. And these people are fabulous. Right now, we have 137 volunteers. They're so far this school year, they've already done about 11,000 sessions,
1: wow,
0: one-on-one with students. And the superintendent released his strategic plan, and it really, Experience Corps couldn't fit better into that strategic plan for Buffalo because it's all about connections, connecting a caring adult with a child who's struggling in their reading to take the time, an hour a week, every week, to focus on that child's particular challenges in their reading.
1: So a little more than 100 volunteers, a lot of kids in those two school districts, Buffalo and Niagara Falls. So more volunteers are needed.
0: More volunteers are needed. We're looking to recruit about 30 new volunteers.
1: Okay.
0: In the schools that we're currently working on, and we're adding another school in Niagara Falls, and we're adding another school in Buffalo, so we're super excited about that. But if I were to have had a volunteer here, you'd hear from them about how incredible it is to see the progress of these kids. Because everything we do at Read to Succeed is supported by literacy coaches. So our child cares are supported by literacy coaches. Our preschools have embedded literacy coaches, teaching adults how to change and improve their interactions. And to have that intentionality of literacy exposure. Well, it's no different with our volunteers. We have literacy coaches who have a place in the school, and they do observations on our tutors, and they share data with our tutors. So these volunteers take a personal responsibility on the improvement of the child's reading skills. And we use the district's own administered, in Buffalo it's Dibbles, and in Niagara Falls it's Ames Webb, but we use the district's own administered assessments to show the improvement of the child's reading skills.
1: And that data is shared with your volunteers?
0: That data for their particular students.
1: Yes, of course.
0: We don't share like name data, but in general, the aggregate for last year, we had about 80% of our students who were below grade level in achieved national benchmark in oral reading accuracy. So we know, in other words, the kids that we're working with, what they're reading accurately. They're reading those words accurately. They're improving in their vocabulary knowledge.
1: And that's attributed to maybe take me just a little inside, again, from the science or whatever you want to call it, what's actually happening here between this volunteer and this student?
0: Practice.
1: Practice. That's
0: practice,
1: all it is.
0: Practice, practice. So we use books that are at the child's lexile level. So at their independent reading level, and they practice small parts of text, and they play 3 to 5 reading games that the tutor learns through pre-service training. And they play these games to have repeated practice. And the volunteer is there, that one-on-one, to give immediate correction, immediate feedback, ask those higher order thinking questions about the text, teach vocabulary, show a child what a glossary is, and the books that we use are really not only at the child's reading level, but they're a great mixture of fiction and nonfiction and poetry. I think poetry is a great exposure for kids on learning fluency and how to read with prosody and really how to have that, you know, obey punctuation and get some, understand kind of what the story is saying.
1: There's so much inside this that, that is really fascinating. So I'm wondering then to get back to the tutor student relationship. Do we see some kids, even though maybe they were behind when they entered in this program, pick it up even that much faster than others?
0: Oh, absolutely.
1: Yeah.
0: Absolutely.
1: What do you attribute that to?
0: Again, I think it might be they were right on that cusp of getting it and they just needed more of that one-on-one exposure. So, you know, some of these kids who are below grade level, again, it's just, it's a lack of exposure,
1: sure,
0: right? It's not a lack of intelligence at, by any means. Learning to read is an intentional process. It's breaking a code and the kids can only read as well as they can break down that code. And that's why Read to Succeed, we really focus on vocabulary, fluency, and comprehension. And the quicker, the more we can fill that child's bucket with vocabulary that they can automatically recognize, the more they're going to be able to read with fluency. So that child might have had a lot of exposure to books, but just maybe just need a little more practice.
1: Mm.
0: Some kids need a lot of practice. Like my 3-year-old grandson, he knows his letters. He knows that a T is his name, Trey, and he knows, he can recognize T in other books.
1: Okay.
0: Not all 3-year-olds can do that or had the exposure to do that. But they need that if they're going to read as 5, 6, 7, 8-year-olds.
1: How are you to tutoring your grandchildren? You're pretty good at it or what?
0: I'm good at reading to them. Okay. How's that? I'm very good at reading to them.
1: And we should add, I mean, a personal note, you became a grandmother again.
0: At 3:31 this morning. Yeah, yes, I did.
1: Congratulations.
0: My daughter's going to be very mad at me. I just announced it to the world. But mother and daughter are doing very good.
1: That's a spectacular, of course, for sure. I guess, I mean, this may be a larger conversation, but and we can obviously get into it here. We have enough time. But so we see a pathway for these children.
0: Yes.
1: With volunteers to improve and get up to level. What is stopping that? What are the obstacles? What's happening?
0: I think in the past, it's because we waited to get excited about it till the 3rd grade reading scores were released.
1: Okay.
0: Right. Everyone's like, oh my goodness, 26% proficiency in Buffalo. Oh my goodness, 24% proficiency in Niagara Falls. This is a disaster. What are we going to do? Let's get some more, computer programs in 4th grade.
1: Sure.
0: And that's just too much, too little, too late.
1: Okay.
0: Kids, again, learn to read. They start learning to read by listening to sounds of language. Then they have to connect those sounds to letters. Then they have to connect those letters into words and those words into sentences, those sentences into concepts and ideas. And that, there's no shortcut to that. There's no silver bullet to that. No curriculum company's going to come and sell Buffalo the silver bullet that's going to fix it.
1: Right.
0: What's going to fix it is parents reading to their kids, talking with their kids, exposing their kids to experiences as infants and toddlers. Getting 3-year-old infants, toddlers, and preschoolers, right? Getting kids having that bucket fuller? Having a full bucket of vocabulary and experiences to take to school with them.
1: Right.
0: The expression ready for school is a bit challenging because school should be ready regardless of how the child shows up. But there is an obligation on the part of parents and caregivers to talk and expose their kids to language. Even if you're challenged yourself with literacy, doesn't mean you can't speak with your children. And really getting that quality of language, right? Using a lot of synonyms, door, portal, exit,
1: mm-hmm.
0: Using higher order thinking questions, not just yes or no questions, but what do you think that bird is doing in the tree? Do you think he has a family in that tree? What sound is the bird making? Just playing language games with your kids. And that's why Read to Succeed Buffalo, getting that army of volunteers, because Buffalo is the home, it's the city of good neighbors,
1: right?
0: We have 137 incredible human beings right now who are giving 4 to 6 hours a week of their lives and getting so much in return for that. Seeing that light bulb go off in that child, that first grader who maybe didn't have that language exposure at home, who in your words, you know, just excels all of a sudden when they get that one-on-one attention. And these volunteers might be the only one-on-one attention they're getting, because even the very best. And we have incredible teachers in Buffalo and Niagara Falls, incredible leadership in Buffalo and Niagara Falls. But it's impossible for a teacher of 25, 30 students to give one-on-one attention 2 or 3 times a week to students. It's impossible. And that's what this army of volunteers is going to do. 11,000 sessions already this school year, one-on-one with these students. And not only do we measure that increase of oral language accuracy and oral language fluency and comprehension, but we also measure social emotional growth.
1: Oh, really?
0: And we use a truncated panorama teacher education survey that our volunteers fill out 3 times a year. And one of the biggest improvements we see is in student confidence. So that first grader who might have been in the back of the classroom, that second grader who might have been acting out because they couldn't read and were uncomfortable, that third grader who just gave up, those students are the ones wanting to read that book that we give them at the end of their successful sessions to the class. Those are the kids who go home and read it to their dog or their cat or their little sister or brother. Those are the kids who become lovers of reading. And that's ultimately what we want, right? We want these kids to love to read. We have a great anecdote from one of our principals. So you've probably talked about on the show, and I'm sure you've heard of the challenges we've had with busing in the district.
1: Sure.
0: So one of our schools, all the kids were corralled into the cafeteria to wait for a late bus. And, you know, they could wait 1, 2, 3 hours. And so this child pulls out their Read to Succeed Buffalo book, and they're reading at their table. Mm. And the principal emailed us to say this was incredible. This child, who never showed an interest in reading before, took it upon themselves to entertain themselves with the book that Read to Succeed gave them while they were waiting for their bus. That, to me, says it all. Because a volunteer,
1: right?
0: Not Read to Succeed, a Read to Succeed volunteer taught them how to read that book.
1: Wow.
0: Along with the teacher. I don't want to say it was
1: all. Of course.
0: It takes a village.
1: Right. And it helps to have a volunteer involved as well.
0: Yes.
1: We're going to come back with more with Ann Ryan. We're talking about Read to Succeed Buffalo. This is What's Next on Buffalo Toronto Public Media, NPR.
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1: And welcome back to What's Next on Buffalo Toronto Public Media, NPR. Our guest this morning, Ann Ryan, the executive director of Read to Succeed Buffalo. We've been talking about the mentor program, and we want to get into it most certainly before. Maybe we'll do it a couple of times. Well, actually, let's do it right now. If somebody is interested right now, what could they do?
0: Sure. They can go to our website, readtosucceedbuffalo.org, and there's a link directly to a sign up for one of our information sessions, or they can fill out an application right online and send it to us and set up an interview.
1: I'm always appreciative of the time that you and a lot of our guests give me when we have these conversations, because I do have tend to get off on tangents a little bit. But as I was thinking about the volunteer or mentor relationship with the student, I'm also wondering about this somewhat pervasive attitude in society about kind of like what's being called like an anti-expert or doubting the expert when it comes to thing, it comes to whatever topic may be. And we're sitting here, we're talking about reading, and I'd like to believe that 100% people who would hear about this would think that, yeah, of course this makes sense. But I'm wondering if that does leak into conversations, things that you deal with from time to time, that people aren't necessarily all that open to expert advice when it comes to reading.
0: That's an interesting question. We do a pretty robust screening process for our volunteers.
1: Sure.
0: And one of the things they need to do is be able to take coaching.
1: Mm-hmm.
0: So coaching is an evidence-based practice. Josh Allen has a coach, right? He has a couple of coaches,
1: sure.
0: Right? He has a quarterback coach. He has a general coach. He has a conditioning coach. Everyone benefits from coaching. And if you want to achieve the skills, if you're a child care provider, we have literacy coaches who go in and embed in your program and help you improve your practice. In preschools and Head Starts, we have literacy coaching program. Again, same thing, intentionality of practice. And the same is for our volunteers. We have literacy coaches who support them. And the schools love that because then it's little or no burden on the part of the teacher or the principal. Volunteers are work. We're not asking the teacher to figure out what this child needs. We come in with an evidence-based program. It's very structured. The school knows what it is. The school knows the skills we're focusing on. And the school knows the data that they're paying for, if you will, for
1: sure.
0: improvement. Because we don't want to go in and just make people feel good.
1: Right.
0: That's not our job. Our job is to go in and provide students what the science says they need to become proficient readers by the end of third grade, so they can read to learn by fourth grade and beyond, graduate high school, college, and career ready, be civically engaged, be, you know, earn that living wage, contribute to society. So the volunteers that we recruit are asked a lot of questions about your ability to take coaching. Particularly, a lot of our volunteers are older, so can you take coaching from a younger person? These are our literacy coaches. There's a right way to do this. It's a very structured program. If you want to come in and teach dancing, that's not what we're looking for,
1: sure,
0: right?
1: Sure.
0: So we've had very, very few volunteers who haven't bought into that, who understand that. They also are required 2 full days of pre-service training. So they learn how to administer the structured session. They learn the literacy games. They learn the foundation. They learn the why. You know, what is the science of reading? Why is it so important? What are those ingredients, those 5 or 6 discrete skills that need to build that infrastructure of a child if they're going to become a fluent and reader who can comprehend what they're reading? So our volunteers 201 appreciate the coaching. Mm-hmm. They appreciate the science of reading. They understand it. And pretty much they come, the one skill we ask them for is the love of reading and the ability to want to work one-on-one with students. And Read to Succeed Buffalo is very data driven. So we participated in a randomized control trial back in 2016, 17, 18 that tested the science of this model is based on one-on-one tutoring. But we tested small group because we wanted to help more kids.
1: Sure.
0: So we had groups of 3 or 4 students, and we had a national evaluation team come in, and a randomized control trial is the highest level. So you hear those like Ozempic commercials, you know, tested with 5 out of 10 people
1: right,
0: say.
1: Right.
0: Well, we do that in the social sciences
1: okay.
0: as well. So the RCT tested small group compared to one-on-one. And unfortunately, we found that even though everyone still felt great and we were helping more kids, it was wonderful, but the outcomes diminished. The outcomes weren't as strong as one-on-one. So we went back to one-on-one. So our funders took that dive with us too, because we said we can't serve as many kids, but we can serve less kids according to the science. and ensure that they can achieve what this structured session is set to achieve. And our funders stayed with us and really understood that, because again, it's not our job to go in and make people feel better. It's our job to go in and help these teachers who work so hard provide that one-on-one practice that just otherwise isn't there.
1: You've been at Read to Succeed now for 15 years, and you just mentioned, of course, understanding perhaps the benefits of the one-on-one as compared to a small group. So I'm wondering about some of the other things that you've seen in terms of science and understanding of information that I guess I'm assuming that there's still a lot to understand about reading. But let's maybe just talk about that concept of how things have changed, what we've come to understand now as compared to maybe a few years ago.
0: I don't think it's a matter of understanding, because the National Reading Goal Panel did their meta-analysis in 1992, I think.
1: Okay.
0: So we've known the science of reading. The science of reading isn't a silver
1: bullet. But it hasn't been as widely accepted.
0: Exactly.
1: Okay.
0: I think that's what's changed. So we've known how kids learn to read. What I think Governor Hochul, and I think the county executive, and I think the superintendent, I think they've all embraced the science of reading, promoting what are those ingredients. And again, it's five or six discrete skills, but they're intricately connected. And really understanding the science, and Governor Hochul and her Path Forward initiative really talking about how are we training teachers. Teachers could graduate with very little exposure to the science of reading, if any.
1: Really?
0: In their teaching practice. Yes. And I think what's changed, to your point, is the conversation about the science of reading, the conversation that it's a both and. Really understanding that intricate connection between background knowledge and vocabulary knowledge and understanding that language is made up of sounds. Those sounds are represented by letters. It's that all of those intricately connected skills. If children don't have that infrastructure and teachers aren't prepared to diagnose what they're missing, You can't build a building on top of faulty infrastructure, right? Kids can't learn to read without those fundamental six skills.
1: But you say that things have, the conversation has changed. I'm wondering, what took so long? What can you attribute that to?
0: I don't know if I can answer that question.
1: Sure.
0: I know that Read to Succeed Buffalo has been talking about this for nearly 20 years. We talk about the science of reading and those, again, what the National Reading Goals Panel, those six fundamental skills. But we also talk about the Joyce and Showers research, adult learning theory. How do adults change their behavior? And this might be a way to answer your question.
1: Okay.
0: So our programs are all based on literacy coaches who support not just the theory, but bridge the theory to the practice.
1: Sure.
0: So you can read a book. So, for example, the Joyce and Showers research would say something to the effect of, if I'm in a big auditorium and I'm giving a teacher, lessons on the science of reading, and I've got great PowerPoint, I'm very engaging speaker, those teachers tomorrow will take home about 5% of that content.
1: Mm.
0: But if I give that content and then I go embed myself in those classrooms and I coach those teachers through the application of what they learned, they can apply 90 to 95% of that. That's, I think, where it breaks down. It's expensive paradigm to have those coaches embedded like that. A typical Buffalo school K-8 building, maybe 600 students, has one literacy coach. That's where the science is a little slow in catching up. Now we know what to do, but how do you change practice on the part of a teacher?
1: Then I'm wondering, then, are you seeing examples in other districts? I mean, we've had lots of conversations about the Buffalo Public School District from a lot of different angles. And I'm not one to criticize because it's a complicated goal that the schools have to achieve. But I'm wondering, are you seeing other districts that are kind of maybe changing how they're approaching the science of reading and how they're deploying their resources to support science of reading and then seeing success because of it?
0: Absolutely. There are models of smaller school districts who have done it. It's not a matter, I think one of the other challenges, it's not a matter of changing your curriculum necessarily. It's a matter of changing how things are administered and supporting teachers in that administration. Read to Succeed Buffalo would never presume to tell the Buffalo schools how to do that.
1: Right.
0: They've made incredible changes, and Ann Botticelli has led the way in the district of really looking at, science aligned curriculum and supporting teachers in the learning of that. Where a community-based organization wants to partner with the schools is where Superintendent Mubenga says is really critical, is those building those connections, building those homeschool connections, and building connections with students. And that's what our volunteers do. Our volunteers commit that 4 to 6 hours a week. They become a part of the fabric of the school. They become advocates because they see how hard these teachers are working. They see the leadership in these schools and how hard the leadership is working. And they become advocates for these students. And they really get to know their students. They become, and there's a reason, in nationally, in Experience Core Foundation, they're called tutors. In Buffalo, we call them tutor mentors.
1: Okay.
0: Because the relationship that's built, 45, 50 sessions over the course of the year. These kids come to expect these tutors. These volunteers become a part of their lives too. They know the names of their animals at home. They know what they did over the weekend. And that's part of the secret sauce. That's part of the success. And I think that's part of what Dr. Mubenga is alluding to when he talks about connections. Kids need to feel connected and safe in their schools. And our tutors help become that adult that they're connected with. You don't need 100 friends. You might have heard this, right? You need one really good friend.
1: Right.
0: Child needs adults that they feel connected to, that they feel safe with, and that they know they're showing up every Tuesday and Thursday for Jay. Hmm. And Jay expects them to be there. And Jay's attendance might improve because he knows that Ann is going to be there every Tuesday and Thursday for him.
1: Sounds like a great opportunity for somebody who has some free time and likes to read. We're going to go to break, but before we do, one more time, website where people can find out more about becoming a mentor.
0: ReadToSucceedBuffalo.org.
1: All right, we're going to take a break with Ann Ryan, come back with our final conversation. We are talking about Read to Succeed Buffalo, reading in general, and of course its impact on the student population here in Western New York. This is What's Next on Buffalo Toronto Public Media, NPR.
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1: And welcome back to What's Next on Buffalo Toronto Public Media, NPR. My name is Jay Moran. With me, Ann Ryan, the executive director at Read to Succeed Buffalo. We really haven't gotten into this. You alluded to it a little bit more because the name says Buffalo, but Niagara Falls is a big part of your focus these days.
0: Yes, we've expanded to Niagara Falls last year. We'll be in two schools this fall. And what an incredible district. The people have been so welcoming, so the new superintendent there, Stan Wooten, is just fabulous. So it's been a great partnership. People have really stepped up to volunteer and love being in the schools. They're just very welcoming environments. We're very lucky to be expanding there.
1: And establishing an infrastructure in Niagara Falls. I mean, I guess you have the roadmap in terms of the way it is in Buffalo, but are there challenges when you're – there have to be challenges.
0: Of course, yeah. They use a different curriculum. They use a different assessment. So, but again, Read to Succeed Buffalo is agnostic to curriculum. What we are grounded in is the science of reading. Those six skills that build the infrastructure of reading to learn, reading for comprehension. And so everything we do is true to that. So while it doesn't matter, sometimes we've got to figure out what our reports look like because the data looks a little different. But we're really, our goal with the, with everything we do really from birth, but with the literacy tutoring and mentoring program is really to build those fluency and vocabulary skills through repeated practice. The playing of those five literacy games and really just giving kids the opportunity for that one-on-one oral reading practice.
1: Yeah, you had that great anecdote about the young student who pulled out their Read to Succeed book while they're waiting to get on the bus, the late bus, which is outstanding. At the same time, and again, I know the programs have evolved over the years for Read to Succeed and understanding the science of reading. What do we understand, though, about these students who are going through these programs? You know, what do we know what is going on with them beyond these programs?
0: I wish we did. We don't follow them longitudinally, and we wish we could. It costs money to do that kind of evaluation, and if anybody wants to fund us to do that evaluation, we
1: sure.
0: will. Because the district does assign 900 numbers, and we could follow them.
1: Okay.
0: And would love to that opportunity. Because again, the science of reading dictates that 95% of kids should be able, developing children should be able to read to learn by the end of third grade, if they have those supports right from the very start. And the vertical continuum that Read to Succeed is building is really, that's the goal. Have kids, infants and toddlers exposed to language. Have toddlers exposed to print. Have preschoolers exposed to print. Really make sure that their buckets are as full as possible with age-appropriate skills by the time they get to school so they can accelerate that learning. One of the lessons I think that you asked about in our preschool programming and our three-year-old programming is we administer an assessment that shows their oral reading level according to a national benchmark. And it's an interesting test because it's a test that you can use till you're 99 years old. They'll use it for an Alzheimer's baseline too, testing. But this Peabody picture vocabulary test is a measure of oral language. And we use that with our threes and fours, and we can see that our 3 and 4 year olds are coming into programming. They're already 18 months behind in their oral reading vocabulary where they should be compared to the national benchmark. So not only when kids are coming to school in Buffalo or Niagara Falls, do teachers have to accelerate their learning, you know, get them from kindergarten to first grade, they also have to fill their buckets where they should have been coming in. And I think that's a huge challenge, not impossible, again, but that's why we want to build this army of volunteers to help make that successful. Recruit an army of volunteers from Buffalo and Niagara Falls and anybody who's listening who's willing to come to a school to build that one-on-one relationship to help not just accelerate learning, catch kids up, but also accelerate that learning so they can continue on at an age-appropriate level.
1: Going to reference a conversation that we actually had before we went on the air, but I think it's worthwhile in this general discussion, when you were talking about, you know, the exposure to kids, you said, and you stressed the word, seeing things in print. The conversation we had before we went on the air was about screens, phones, the thing that is so prevalent. You know, I mean, kids are on screens. I can't even imagine what age they are these days. Take me through that. Again, I know your focus is on getting these volunteers, these tutors into the classroom or into these children's lives. But talk to me about what we're seeing or what we're going to understand about, you know, the impact of phones and screens as compared to, like you said, print.
0: I'm not a neuroscientist, but I see them on TV. And I've seen a lot of research. The negative impact of technology in general, but phones in particular, or video in particular, there's a lot of nascent research about how it's actually changing the brain's structure. So we know in infants and toddlers, they're building tens of thousands of neurons, tens of millions, actually, of neurons every minute in their brains. Brains are built between the ages, 85% of brain development occurs before the age of four. So if you're introducing that screen, that moving picture to a child, it's rewiring the way their brains are working, and not in a good way.
1: Mm.
0: So limiting screen time is a must. Limiting shows that are where they're moving too quickly is a must. I mean, public television is a leader in educational television, and you'll see the way the intentionality with which they're filmed, the slowness, a lot of, there's a reason why Sesame Street had real people and puppets, right? That mixture of, if you will, fiction and nonfiction,
1: right,
0: if you will.
1: Right.
0: That intentionality is not necessarily available on a cell phone. Kids are, sliding through these pictures, and the research is not good with the way it's rewiring children's brains.
1: Your interest, of course, is in the student and also the volunteer. But do you ever hear from parents? Do they ever reach out? Do they ever, have any interaction?
0: Well, our staff, during COVID, we heard a lot from parents.
1: Okay.
0: Because we were one of the few community-based organizations who continued tutoring and continued working with students through COVID. We went 100% remote. And as you know, the superintendent again released the data. The attendance figures in Buffalo were about in the 30s, low 30s attendance for online schooling. Our attendance was in the 70s.
1: Wow.
0: Kids came because, again, they had that adult, that one adult waiting for them online. We mailed or we hand delivered all the materials to the tutors, all the materials to the students. And we had 80 students who were on 73% of the time with our volunteers. And that worked. So we heard parents in the background, saying, my child doesn't want to get on with, the whole group, but he loves this one-on-one. We hear we see how parents are working so hard. They might have two other kids, three other kids,
1: right,
0: in their apartment and trying to get them all on screen. So we had really positive feedback from parents during COVID. We're kind of a step removed.
1: Right.
0: But we do provide provide teachers with the data for their students. So their parent graphs, we call them family graphs, that show the child's improvement. And we are actually going to launch in the fall, again, the superintendent's call for more connections to encourage parents to read at home with their kids, encourage families to come take our dialogic reading training. That's another plug I should have.
1: Hmm.
0: We partner with the Family and Community Engagement Department to have two or three times a year read aloud training for families, just again, teaching families those basic skills, how to take a high quality read aloud. And we give about 10 books to these parents to take home that are age appropriate for their student. how do you use a read aloud to build that vocabulary, build that background knowledge, you know, increase those conversational turns with your kids?
1: Well, if you didn't convince people to become a volunteer, I don't know what else you could say, because you most certainly have convinced me to the effectiveness of this and the idea that you can make a huge difference.
0: Huge.
1: If you do this.
0: Yes.
1: One more time, how does somebody become a volunteer?
0: Please go to readtosucceedbuffalo.org, and there's an online application, or you can just join one of our information sessions. We're actually having one today at 1 o'clock at the Meriwether Library.
1: And Ryan, Executive Director of Read to Succeed Buffalo, pleasure talking to you. Thanks for the conversation today.
0: Thank you so much, Jay.
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